That was After You've Gone, wrapping up a set from James P. Johnson's Blue Note Jazz Men, recording March 4th of 1944, and heard on WKCR FM New York and WKCR HD1, where you're listening to Jazz Alternatives. James P. Johnson at the piano, leading a septet with Ben Webster on tenor sax, Sidney DeParis on trumpet, Vic Dickinson on trombone, Jimmy Shirley on guitar, John Simmons on bass, and Sid Catlett on drums. You heard two takes of Blue Miz to open things up. The master came first there. Then two takes of Victory's Stride, where the master came second. Then Joy Menton, and finally After You've Gone. Again, March 4th, 1944, the date of those recordings, done for the Blue Note label and credited to James P. Johnson's Blue Note Jazz Men. We'll hear now from another pianist, Mary Lou Williams, in trio recordings done just 3 days after the music you just heard. These are from March 7th of 1944. Transcriptions for the World Broadcasting Service, done in a trio with Mary Lou Williams at the piano. Al Lucas on bass and Jack Parker on drums. We'll begin with 8th Avenue Express, then hear Taurus Mood, People Will Say We're in Love, Froggy Bottom, Marchetta, Roll'em, a medley of Cloudy, What's Your Story, Morning Glory, and Ghosts of Love, Yankee Doodle Blues, and finally Limehouse Blues. Mary Lou Williams with Al Lucas and Jack Parker in March of 1944. Here comes 8th Avenue Express.

I'm afraid I have to cut Mary Lou Williams short there. Another bumpy record. Apologies from the home of technical difficulties, WKCR-FM New York and WKCR-HD1. You heard most of a session done by Mary Lou Williams on March 7th of 1944 for the World Broadcasting System's transcription service. Mary Lou on piano with Al Lucas on bass and Jack Parker on drums. Again, recording March 7th of 1944. A tune that was playing was Limehouse Blues. There's a few seconds left on it, but it's skipping beyond tolerance, let's say. That wrapped up a set of 9 tunes, beginning with 8th Avenue Express. And then we heard Taurus Mood. Then People Will Say We're in Love. Then Froggy Bottom, Marchetta, Roll'em, a medley of Cloudy, What's Your Story, Morning Glory, and Ghost of Love, Yankee Doodle Blues, and finally that aborted Limehouse Blues. You heard some false starts before some of those, but the material you heard was mostly the issued performances. There are some unissued takes as well from this March 7th, 1944 session done for World Broadcasting Systems. Mary Lou Williams at the piano, again with Al Lucas on bass and Jack Parker on drums. We've got time for one more from Mary Lou Williams to close out tonight's Jazz Alternatives. We heard some Celeste from Earl Hines and Meade.

0: 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The time is 9.01 p.m., and I just want to mention, Zachary noted the Village Vanguard event coming up, which we are so, so excited about. However, it is not this weekend. It is the weekend after on Saturday, I believe?
1: Yes.
0: Saturday. So clear your calendar, get tuned in next Saturday for WKCR's broadcast from the birthday celebration for the Village Vanguard. But as it is 9 p.m., this is the beginning of our news and arts segment for the evening. Today, as with most Wednesdays for the past few months, is trivia. Very excited to be joined in the studio by some regular competitors, as well as a new one who won our trivia last week. So it will certainly be a spirited competition today. Well, we get ourselves situated, get our team names ready, and get prepared to go. You're going to hear just a little bit of music in the meantime. For now, this is the Doobop song by Miles Davis. Enjoy.

0: That was the Doobop song by Miles Davis. Welcome back to WKCR News and Arts Trivia. I'm joined in the studio by Torcha, Tanvi, Ella, and Ian. Many people had some thoughts on that song as well, if anyone cares to share before we jump in. Nice.
1: Good. I thought it was good and different.
2: Thought it was Miles Davis rapping.
3: No. I played it on my jazz and hip-hop show 2 years ago when we had the hip-hop festival.
1: Who was rapping?
0: I'm sorry, I forgot. Okay. And I guess I'm also not the first person to ever play it on the radio, so whatever. But anyways, we are here with News and Arts Trivia. The way it works, everybody is hosting their own category. We all have some questions prepared. Everybody will host. Everybody will compete. We'll read the questions, play some music while we answer, and then we'll come back with our answers and give you an updated points total. But as always, let's kick it off with some team names. We'll start with our returning champion, Ian.
2: Hello, Ben. Team name is Facts and Logic. So,
0: all right. We'll pass it to another one of our common champions, Georgia, next.
1: Thank you so much. Thank you, Ian. I will just point out that your name is somewhat similar to my name, but that's no problem. My name is going to be, once again, Truth.
0: Thank you. Tanvi?
1: But don't worry about it.
3: My name is Tanvi, and my team name is Spiral.
0: And Ella?
4: Who said facts and logic are the truth?
3: Ooh. Mm.
1: Ooh.
3: Mm.
2: Building blocks of them.
4: Anyway, my team name is Maxinista 2003.
0: Real. And I am Ben. My team name this week will be Water Bottle, because mine broke. So...
4: Go to the water bottle store.
0: So yes, I need to go to the water bottle store, notably. All right, well, let's jump into it. Who wants to host first?
5: Not me.
0: Wonderful.
4: I can.
0: I'll pass it to Maxinista to begin today. Will you tell us your category name and read us those questions, please?
4: Yes, my category is something you all are familiar with. Beer. So, question
0: what
4: one.
0: What is that?
4: Beer.
0: I'm unfamiliar.
4: Oh.
0: Sorry.
4: All right. Question
0: my
4: one.
0: Bad.
4: Question one. The world's strongest beer, measuring in at a whopping 67.5 ABV, goes by the name of this limbless animal's deadly secretions. Hint. In the first book of the Bible, Genesis, this animal famously convinced Eve to eat the forbidden fruit. What is the name of this beer? We're not answering right now. Question two. In the 1960s, this Dutch beer company, well known for its crisp, multi-tasting beer and green bottles, designed said bottles so that they could be broken down and used as bricks as an effort to reduce beer bottle-caused waste. What is the name of this beer brand? Question three. This beer, which is primarily brewed in Mexico, recently rolled out an ad campaign with Chilean-American actor Pedro Pascal, in which he charmingly states the company's catchphrase, "Life's a beach." What is the name of this brand? Question four. The beer question, popularized during a U.S. presidential election, is a thought experiment in which voters were asked which candidate they would rather have a beer with as a way for pollers to gauge likability of the candidates. Which two candidates were battling for the position of POTUS when this question first arose? Thank you. That was beer.
0: Thank you so much. We will be back very soon with our answers to these questions. In the meantime, you're going to hear Springtime Again, Sun Ra. Enjoy.

0: That is, of course, Springtime again, Sun Ra and his orchestra from the fantastic album Sleeping Beauty. We are back with category number one for WKCR News and Arts Trivia. Maxinista 2003, will you remind us what this category is, please?
1: Yes, this category is beer.
0: Thank you. And
1: shall I restate question one?
0: Yes, please.
1: Question one. The world's strongest beer, measuring in at a whopping 67.5 ABV, goes by the name of this limbless animal's deadly secretions. Hint. In the first book of the Bible, Genesis, this animal famously convinced Eve to eat the forbidden fruit. Are you guys going to say your answers now?
0: Yes,
1: or should?
0: Yeah.
1: Okay. Let's start with truth and facts. Nope, wrong.
2: So that was actually a combination of a lot of different things. Using my facts and logic, it's facts and logic. So that's the first thing.
1: Okay.
2: So since this question is rather stupid, the secretions, I have two answers. Snaky juice, and then it's a beer that's the strongest in the world. That's Heaven's Nectar. That's the name I'm putting down. So Heaven's Nectar is my official answer.
1: You did not understand what I was asking.
3: Let's go.
1: Okay, what's your name? Telfar Bag?
0: Yeah, actually, I'll go back to Telfar Bag. I would like to say that I appreciated the way that this question was worded, and I said...
1: You're just new to trivia. It's okay.
0: I said venom.
1: Okay.
3: My name is Truth, and I said snake venom, because I believe the question asked for two things, and it's the name of the animal and its secretion, so I believe it's snake venom.
1: Tomby?
4: I just put, I'm spiral,
1: sorry,
4: and I put down venom.
3: Maybe I was understanding the
1: question. Right. See, so, actually, nobody quite...
2: The trademark of a bad question.
1: Well, I got it, but Georgia, I'm going to give it to Georgia, because
3: Thank
1: it
3: you.
1: Was
3: Thank
1: snakes...
3: You.
1: Venom, so oh, it's
2: whoa,
1: possessive.
2: Whoa, whoa, whoa, hold on, hold on.
1: It's possessive,
0: I would like to take back anything
2: may
0: positive
2: may I lobby?
0: About this question.
2: May I lobby a question? Facts and logic real quick?
3: No.
2: If you're giving Georgia half a point for snaky venom, what was it called?
1: I'm giving her the full point. It's
2: okay,
1: close enough.
2: Okay,
0: right,
2: but my thing was snaky juice. Half a point.
1: Why are you
3: Ian, this isn't the type of thing we debate.
2: Sorry.
3: I know you're new here.
0: Let's hear.
1: It wasn't also snaky venom. She said snake venom. It's snake's venom, so that's close enough, and it's my opinion.
0: Chat, let us know in the comments what you think. Can we hear question two, please?
1: Question two. In the 1960s, this Dutch beer company, well known for its crisp, malty-tasting beer with green bottles, designed the bottles so that they could be broken down and used as bricks as a way to combat waste from the beer bottles being disposed. What is the name of this beer? I'm going to start with Telfar Bag.
0: Heineken.
1: Truth.
5: Heineken.
1: Spiral.
4: I said Kingfisher.
1: All right. Logic.
2: Heineken.
1: And it is Heineken.
3: Woo.
1: So I can write questions. I don't know what Kingfisher is.
4: It's an Indian beer.
0: It's also a street near where I live in Houston, but...
4: I don't drink
0: look that
4: beer,
0: up.
4: So I don't know lots of beers.
2: Yeah.
1: Question three. This beer, which is primarily brewed in Mexico, recently rolled out an ad campaign with Chilean-American actor Pedro Pascal, in which he charmingly states the company's catchphrase, "Life's a beach." What is the name of this beer? Let's start with Spiral.
4: I said Corona.
1: Let's go to Facts and Logic.
2: Favorite beer in the world, Corona.
1: Let's go to Telfar Bag.
0: Corona.
1: And Facts.
5: Come on. The answer is Corona.
1: Everybody got that right.
0: Woohoo.
2: Good question.
1: Thank you. All right, question four. The beer question, popularized during a U.S. presidential election, is a thought experiment in which voters were asked which candidate they would rather have a beer with as a way for pollers to gauge the likability of the candidates. Which two candidates were battling for the position of POTUS when this question first arose? I'm going to start with Truth.
5: Thank you. I don't know if this is right, but I said Bush v. Gore.
1: And Spiral.
4: I also said Bush v. Gore.
1: And Facts and Logic.
2: You know, Obama v. Romney.
1: And Telfar Bag?
0: Al Gore and George W. Bush.
1: The answer is Gore and Bush.
5: Let's go.
1: 2000 election. Out. I guess really people were drinking beer then. So.
0: Yeah. All right. Thank you very much for those questions.
1: You're welcome.
0: Let's get a points total from everybody. My name is Telfar Bag. I'm at 3. Truth.
5: I'm at 4.
0: Spiral.
4: 2.
1: I have 0.
0: And Facts and Logic.
2: 2.
0: Wonderful work. And would you like to say hello?
6: Hi, I came late. I'm gorgeous, and I'm at 0.
0: Wonderful. All right, thank you so much. Let's go to Facts and Logic next.
2: Oh, yes. Thank you.
0: If you will.
2: Yes.
0: If you wouldn't mind telling us what that category is and reading us those questions, yes. Please.
2: Yeah, so today's category for Facts and Logic is going to be John Carpenter. I will not say too much more because that'll give away maybe some of the answers. Thank you. All right, John Carpenter?
7: Yeah.
2: Yep. Ready to begin?
7: Yes.
2: All right. So the first question is going to be, what is the name of the antagonist played by Donald Pleasance in arguably John Carpenter's most successful film, Halloween, released in 1979 and starring / debuting a much younger Jamie Lee Curtis? All right. I'm going to go to question number 2. Question 2 is, who composes the majority of John Carpenter's films? Who composes the majority of John Carpenter's films? These last two questions are Twitter-themed, /X. Question 3, what did John Carpenter urge fans to call him from a tweet on January 14th, 2023? And the last question, John Carpenter tweeted the following on January 13th, the day before, 2023. I've just been informed that I have a grandson. What is the next two words he said? The closest two answers will be granted points, 1 and 1.5 points, respectfully. No one will get what actually is. The closest answer will get points. No one's going to guess it. Thank you.
0: Thank you very much for these wonderful questions. We'll be back shortly with our answers and updated points total. In the meantime, springtime again. Enjoy.

0: Springtime again, Sun Ra and his orchestra. We are back with category number two for WKCR News and Arts Trivia. Facts and Logic, would you mind reminding us of the category and reading us that first question, please?
1: For sure. I'm on the wrong headphones.
0: Pardon our technical difficulties.
1: The first question was, what is the name of the antagonist played by Donald Pleasence in arguably John Carpenter's most successful film, Halloween, released in 1979, and debuting a much younger Jamie Lee Curtis? I'll go truth first.
2: Okay, I didn't want to go first. I don't know, so I said Joe Mama.
1: Joe Mama.
2: Yeah.
1: Spiral.
3: I haven't seen any of John Carpenter's movies, so I went with Michael Myers.
1: Okay. Oh. And then Maxinista?
4: I said Scarface.
1: Scarface. Okay. And Gorgeous.
5: Thank you. It's the Ghostface Killer.
1: Okay, Ghostface Killer. And then Telfar Bag.
0: I said Jason, but I really think it's Michael Myers now.
1: Okay. Did I say the answer?
0: Yeah. Mm-hmm.
1: The answer was Michael Myers.
4: Yes.
2: Wow.
1: Michael Myers. Thank you. The escaped convict from A Asylum.
6: Who got that right?
7: Me.
1: There's 2 points there. The second question. Who composes the majority of John Carpenter's films? We'll go Telfar Bag. We'll go the other way.
0: I said John Zorn.
1: Okay. Gorgeous.
5: Thank you. I said Danny Elfman.
1: Danny Elfman. Okay. Max and Easta.
4: I said Hans Zimmer.
1: Hans Zimmer. Okay.
5: Spiral. I said himself.
1: Himself. Okay.
4: Okay.
1: And the truth.
4: I said, I don't even know if this is right, like, as a cultural reference, John Joseph Jingleheimer Schmidt.
1: The correct answer was John Carpenter himself.
4: Yep.
1: It's a trick question. He composes most of his films.
4: I didn't know you
1: a very multi-talented man. Okay, on to the Twitter section. Thank you. Why am I talking like this? What did John... This is a funny one. What did John Carpenter urge fans to call him from a tweet on January 14th, 2023? Well, go Spiral first.
5: I said Jonathan.
1: Fashion Maxinista.
4: Right. So I said Jesus because Jesus was a carpenter.
5: Oh.
1: Ooh. Gorgeous.
5: Thank you. I said Papa.
1: Telfar Bag.
0: I also said Jesus.
1: I'm sucking his voice. The answer is Grandpa. Truth. I'm sorry.
4: Oh, yeah. I think it's Grandpa.
1: You gotta.
4: No, I said Big Papa, so.
1: Big Papa is close. Grandpa Horror is the answer.
0: Yeah.
1: All caps, Grandpa Horror.
0: I don't like that.
1: Last tweet. He tweeted the following on January 13th, 2023. I've just been informed I have a grandson. What are the next two words he said? The closest two answers will get 1 and 1.5 points, respectfully. Well, truth first. Sorry about that.
4: I said Big Papa.
1: Spiral?
3: I said, let's feast.
1: Maxinista?
4: Okay, I said blank, yeah, because it's still light hours and I'm not trying to get fined by the FCC. Blank,
1: okay.
4: Yeah. Expletive, yeah.
1: Okay.
5: I didn't know it was two words, so I said, I didn't know I had a kid.
1: Telfar Bag.
0: I said, by golly.
1: The correct answer was hubba hubba.
4: Oh. Oh my goodness.
1: I'm going to give it. Somebody, who's. Did anyone say two words at all?
4: I said,
0: by golly.
4: Yes.
1: By golly is pretty cool.
4: I said blank,
1: I like. I will give it to by golly and half point.
4: Oh, and to
3: Let's
4: Big
3: Feast?
4: Papa?
3: Yeah.
1: I like Big Papa.
4: Oh.
0: I mean, do you ever go to say by golly and you say hubba hubba instead accidentally?
4: Or
0: blank,
1: I don't know. Blank, yeah. Anyway, next, yeah.
0: All right, thank you so much for these questions. Let's get an updated points total from everyone. I am Telfar Bag, and I have 4. Truth.
2: Oh, I'm at 4.5.
0: Spiral.
3: I'm Spiral, and I'm at 4.
0: Maxinista.
4: I have 0.
0: And Facts and Logic.
1: 2.
0: And Gorgeous.
5: 0.
0: And our next category will be hosted by Gorgeous. Care to tell us the name and read us those questions, please?
5: So in the recent life events of mine and the holiday coming up, my topic is love. So, first question. Staying alive. On average, how many times does your heart beat per day? Okay, number two. This is a line from a movie. Then how about this way? I love that you get cold when it's 71 degrees out. I love that it takes you an hour and a half to order a sandwich. I love that you get a little crinkle above your nose when you're looking at me like I'm nuts. I love that after I spend a day with you, I can still smell your perfume on my clothes, and I love that you are the last person I want to talk to before I go to sleep at night. And it's not because I'm lonely, and it's not because it's New Year's Eve. I came here tonight because when you realize you want to spend the rest of your life with somebody, you want the rest of your life to start as soon as possible. Who says this line? And then third, with a population of 108, which U.S. state is home to the town of Valentine? Sorry. With a population of 108 people, which U.S. state is home to the town of Valentine? And then number four, raindrops on roses and whiskers on kittens, bright copper kettles and warm woolen mittens. According to Statista, what's the least desired Valentine's gift by a woman?
0: Thank you very much for these timely questions. We'll be back shortly with our answers and an updated points total. This is... There are other worlds they have not told you about. Sun Ra.

0: There are other worlds they have not told you of, Sun Ra and his orchestra. We're back with category number 3 for WKCR News and Arts Trivia. Gorgeous, would you mind reminding us of the category, please?
1: It's love.
0: Awesome. And will you read us that first question?
1: Number 1, on average, how many times does your heart beat per day? Tell Farbag.
0: I said 40,000.
1: Okay, truth.
2: Yikes. I said 6,000.
1: Oh, wow. Spiral?
3: I said 6 million.
2: Damn.
0: Wow.
1: Maxinista?
3: According to my calculations, I got around 108,000 beats per day if a person has an average heart rate of 70 beats per minute, which I think is typical for adults.
1: Facts and whatever.
4: Facts and logic. Yeah. Thanks for using my own catchphrase against me. I did the same thing, got 300,000 actually.
3: So. Wow.
1: Okay, so the average number your heart beats per day is 100,000, so Ella gets it.
3: Yes.
1: I think
2: I'm unwell.
1: 100,000.
2: I need to go to the hospital.
1: I think 6,000 you would die. A million Tomvi you'd be.
0: You would
1: dead.
0: Also die.
1: Well, Anyways, next question. That long line is a line from a movie.
0: Thank you for that.
1: Who says this line? Truth.
2: Harry from When Harry Met Sally.
1: Spiral.
3: I also said Harry from When Harry Met Sally.
1: Ella, Magnifico.
3: I said that as well.
1: And you?
4: Let's investigate that last answer. Harry from When Harry Met Sally. I knew that one.
1: And Telfarbag, you flopped.
0: I said Adam Driver in Marriage Story.
2: Oh my god.
1: Wow.
0: I'm sorry. I've never seen
1: Somebody
0: When Harry Met
1: needs
0: Sally.
1: To watch my
2: see
1: favorite
2: that
1: movie.
2: On, like, TikTok.
3: I've never seen it either.
0: I'll watch it. I'll watch a TikTok about it.
1: No, no. We need to watch the movie. That'd be awesome. It's my top 2. It's in my top 2.
2: Okay, next. Sorry.
1: Anyways.
2: Really
1: damn. Sorry. I mean,
0: I assume that was the answer.
1: Yeah, it's Harry,
0: okay,
1: Harry
0: awesome.
1: Burns. With a population of 108 people, which U.S. state is home to the town of Valentine? Maxinista.
3: Montana.
1: Truth.
2: I said Arkansas.
1: Spiral.
3: I said Delaware.
1: Tavart.
0: Texas.
2: You.
4: I've been here. Texas.
2: Oh.
1: The answer is Texas.
2: Damn.
1: Right. What is the least desired Valentine gift by woman? Teddy bear.
3: Go far back.
0: I'll do teddy bear too.
1: No.
0: I said gun. Okay. I guess we know what the answer is now.
1: Truth.
0: But.
2: I was thinking a box.
1: Okay. Spiral.
3: I said chocolate.
1: Ella.
3: I said chocolate as well.
1: And you?
4: I said chocolate as well.
1: Wait. The answer is teddy bear.
2: Oh.
0: Are we sure it's
3: damn.
0: Not gun?
1: No.
3: I'd be happy.
1: I don't think there's gun sales on Valentine's Day.
0: Real. All right. Thank you so much for these.
2: No one asked me.
0: Lovely.
1: Oh,
0: sorry.
1: You get it.
0: Love. These lovely questions. Let's get an updated points total. Truth.
2: Gosh. 5.5.
0: Spiral.
1: 5.
0: Maxinista.
3: 2.
0: Putting some points on the board.
3: Yep.
0: Facts and logic.
4: 4.
0: And gorgeous.
1: 0.
0: Wonderful. Our next category, hosted by me, Telfar Bag, or Teddy Bear, I suppose. Is Texas Governor Greg Abbott.
3: Ooh, that is a downer.
2: Whoa.
0: It may be a little bit of a downer, sorry. Question 1. Greg Abbott, Texas Governor, is an exceptionally well-known American politician. Lesser known is his middle name. What is it? Hint, it's also the first name of the greatest hockey player of all time. Question 2. As Attorney General, Greg Abbott pursued many initiatives. One was unsuccessfully defending Texas's ban on gay marriage, and another was unsuccessfully invalidating the Affordable Care Act. However, he did succeed in advocating for the Texas State Capitol to display this object, generating controversy along religious lines. What was the object? Question 3. Greg Abbott has been a vocal supporter of the Trump administration, and this time around is no different. He supports a certain policy so much that he threatened to fire the president of Texas University A&M due to allegations that the college broke this new-ish Trump rule. What was he mad about? Your hint is that it is somewhat ironic, given that A&M has a well-earned reputation for harboring Texas's most racist student body. And question four, Greg Abbott's immigration policies are exceptionally draconian. In a 2024 interview, he said that Texas has done everything except this to prevent illegal immigration, since the Biden administration would charge him with murder if he were to do this. What did Greg Abbott say he wishes Texas could do? We'll be back shortly with the answers to these questions. In the meantime, some more Sun Ra. There are other worlds they have not told you about.

0: just me and you. That was the worst I ever told you. It was just me and you. They were all the world. That was the worst I ever told you.
1: There are other worlds they have not told you of. They wish to speak to you.

0: there are other worlds they have not told you about, is what you were just hearing. You're listening to WKCR FM New York and WKCR HD. This is News and Arts Trivia, and our category four, I believe, is Texas Governor Greg Abbott. Question one. Greg Abbott is an exceptionally well-known American politician, but lesser known is his middle name. What is it? Hint, it's also the first name of the greatest hockey player of all time. Gorgeous.
1: King.
0: Truth.
1: I said, is my mic on?
0: Mm-hmm.
1: I said Wayne.
0: Spiral.
2: I said Ronald.
0: Maxinista.
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0: And Facts and Logic.
4: After the great Wayne Gretzky, Wayne.
1: Yeah.
0: Wayne is the answer. Question two.
5: Okay, I'm sorry to interrupt that trivia. We had to leave the old recording on because we've been having some extended technical difficulties. But we are here with Radical Minds in an interview for you all tonight. And it announces, I think it was done by Benjamin Katz and Rosa Martins in Chicago. And Ben gives a pretty good announcement at the beginning. So we're just going to let it roll from their recording. And it's 9:44 p.m. and you're listening to WKCR New York and WKCR HD.

Sure to start recording. Excellent. All right. Welcome everyone to this interview for Radical Minds. My name is Ben. And today we will be having a discussion at length with Professor Emeritus Samuel Weber. Weber completed his PhD in comparative literature at Cornell University under literary theorist Paul DeMann. He taught at the University of California, Irvine and Northwestern University and headed the Paris program in critical theory for 35 years. He was an early English language interlocutor with the works of Jacques Lacan and Jacques Derrida, the translator of Prisms, a collection of essays by Frankfurt School critical theorist Theodor Adorno, and the author of a number of books, including Institution and Interpretation, Mass Meteoras, and Theatricality as Medium. He has also written books on thinkers such as Walter Benjamin and Sigmund Freud. Professor Weber, thank you for coming on to chat. Feel free to also add anything to your introduction I omitted if you want to emphasize other parts.

0: Okay, sorry folks, we thought we had fixed it, but tonight this audio just really doesn't like us. And we had done a test run too. It was going to be really interesting. I'm really sorry. I guess we'll go back to Greg Abbott trivia, unless anybody has any other suggestions. Evan, do you have any suggestions? No, I mean, we can try and pull something up. Let's go back to Greg Abbott trivia. And you can have some fun playing Greg
1: Awesome.
0: Abbott trivia, guys. I guess we could try and just play something. Yeah, we have some of these recordings on YouTube. So let me see, what has Radical Minds been up to recently? Well, besides this interview we were trying to play for you on critical theory, we've been doing some interviews. I guess some of our most recent ones were with some student activists. And I know that there is something in the works on a rather obscure historian of the Soviet Union, which has made a comeback amongst the neo-Stalinist youth. And yes, folks, I did say the neo-Stalinist youth because this is a thing. When I was an undergraduate, it wasn't so cool to be into the Soviet Union. But I think, these days, some of the kids are pretty into it and they read these books about obscure Soviet history. And I mean the real Stalinist Soviet Union of the 40s and 50s. So, for better or for worse, we're going to try and tackle that. We're also hoping to do some interviews with people who've been writing books about liberal socialism and about Jefferson's legacy for the left. So, maybe that will be a bit of a counterweight, though. You don't always want to, engage in the so-called debates because sometimes the terms are bad. Why don't we listen to a panel that we hosted recently on the American Revolution? That sounds good to me. We're getting you something, folks. Okay, I'm sorry about this. This really has been a hell of a night for us. Oh, am I supposed to say that? A heck of a night. That's what I said. So let's pull this in and off to the races.
2: Which is hosted by the Platypus Affiliated Society. The Platypus Affiliated Society, established in December of 2006, is a project for the self-criticism, self-education, and ultimately the practical reconstitution of a Marxian left. Platypus organizes reading groups, public fora, research, and journalism focused on problems and tasks inherited from the old left, 1920s to 30s, New Left, 1960s to 70s, and post-political left, 1980s to 90s, for the possibilities of emancipatory politics today. Here in New York City, we have active chapters at Columbia University, NYU, the New School, CUNY, Hunter College, and St. John's. I will introduce the panelists in order in which they will speak before reading the panel prompt. Our panelists will then have 10 minutes to present their opening remarks before allowing each to respond. We will then continue with our Q&A. Starting from the left, Professor James Oakes is Distinguished Professor Emeritus of History at the Graduate Center of the City University of New York, where he has taught since 1997. One of the leading historians of 19th century America, his work spans the history of the United States from the Revolution through the Civil War, with a particular focus on slavery as an economic and social system, anti-slavery politics, and emancipation. Among his books are The Radical and the Republican, Frederick Douglass, Abraham Lincoln, and the Triumph of Anti-Slavery Politics, and Freedom National, The Destruction of Slavery in the United States, both of which were awarded the Gilder Lehrman Lincoln Prize. James Vaughn is Associate Professor of History at the University of Chicago. His research focuses on the history of Britain and the British Empire in the 18th century, with a particular interest in the history of liberal democracy in the age of revolution. He is author of the book, The Politics of Empire at the Assertion of George III, and has also written about the American Revolution for the Platypus Review and the Journal of British Studies. Sean KB is a member of the New York City District Council of Carpenters, a co-host of the podcast This Wreckage, and a founder of the Independent Labor Club of North America. The Independent Labor Club is a civil social organization, Sean, founded on the idea that purely economic or syndicalist organization is insufficient and that the working class needs to be organized, not merely at the point of production, but across all sites of social life. And last but not least, Professor Norman Markowitz, who is joining us today on Zoom, is Associate Professor of History at Rutgers University, where he has taught since 1971, focusing on 20th century US political history. He's the author of The Rise and Fall of the People's Century, which was nominated for a Pulitzer Prize. He has written articles for the History News Network, the journal Political Affairs, and contributed entries to encyclopedias, including the Encyclopedia of American National Bibliography and the Encyclopedia of Social Movements. I will now read the panel prompt which we have posed to our panelists. Following the re-election of Lincoln as president, Marx wrote to the American people, "From the commencement of the titanic American strife, the working men of Europe felt instinctively that the Star-Spangled Banner carried the destiny of their class. In America, the idea of one great democratic republic had first sprung up, whence the first Declaration of the Rights of Man was issued and the first impulse given to the European Revolution of the 18th century. On the 250th anniversary of the American Revolution, Platypus invites the panelists to consider the following questions. How was the American Revolution revolutionary? Was there a left in the American Revolution? Should the left break with or build on the legacy of the American Revolution? What did historical socialism make of the American Revolution and its consequences? How should the left make sense of recent attempts to reject, reinterpret, or reclaim the revolutionary tradition of 1776? Does the American Revolution persist today? How does it inform the conditions of possibility for the left today? What tasks, if any, do the left inherit from the American Revolution?" You may start.
1: Is this on?
3: Okay.
1: Thanks for having me. Thank you, folks, for coming. I'm not going to answer any of those questions. I'm going to talk about the relationship between slavery and the American Revolution for a few minutes and how the revolution set in motion a train of events that led ultimately to the destruction of slavery everywhere in the United States. The most familiar piece of that story is the abolition of slavery in the northern states during the beginning during the revolution. I'll get to that later because that turns out to be a more complex and fascinating and even radical story than is usually made out to be. The simpler achievement of the revolution in terms of the history of slavery was that the revolution empowered the federal government to ban slavery from the western territories. The Constitution allows Congress to do that, and without that, if you try to imagine American history from the Revolution to the Civil War without that power in Congress, all of American history would be changed. There would be no Missouri crisis. There would be no crisis over the annexation of Texas. The Mexican War would not have provoked Northern anti-slavery congressmen to attempt to ban slavery from the Mexican cession. No compromise of 1850, no Kansas-Nebraska, no Lecompton, no struggle, no decades of struggle over the expansion of slavery into the Western territories if the revolution had not established the precedent that the federal government could do that and constitutionally empowered Congress to do that until 1857 when the Supreme Court said Congress rewrote the Constitution and said Congress didn't have that power. That's one thing, and you know, so many people think of the Civil War as a struggle over the expansion of slavery, not slavery, but I think that's a serious mistake. And I want to explain for a few minutes why I think the abolition of slavery in the northern states had consequences that we don't always fully appreciate. The first thing it did was transform what had been a difference between the political economy of slavery in the southern colonies and the political economy of household production, which was the norm in the northern colonies. That difference in political economy was present at the creation of the United States in 1776. But it was a sociological distinction, if you will. By abolishing slavery in the northern states, it transformed that difference in the political economy into a political distinction. And that had dramatic consequences, in particular for the second major issue that we don't always appreciate in the origins of the Civil War, and that is how you deal with fugitive slaves, right? In the 18th century, if a slave escaped from a slave state like Maryland into a state like Pennsylvania or New York, where slavery was legal, the presumption in all of those states, the legal presumption, was that black people were slaves, they were likely to be fugitives, and the fugitives were allowed to be carried back by their masters under a common law right of recaption. Once the states, northern states, began to abolish slavery, the legal presumption was transformed, and the Somerset principle became the norm, which is to say that the presumption is that you're standing on free soil, you're presumptively free. And that makes every fugitive slave into a political problem in a way that it hadn't

0: 1930s, the black communities in the North were sufficiently well organized to begin to form vigilance committees that become the basis for what is known as the Underground Railroad, right? And the Underground Railroad becomes absolutely crucial, and black communities in the North become absolutely crucial to thwarting the attempts by Southern slaveholders to come into Northern states and drag blacks off the streets on the grounds that they were slaves. And this creates the second major crisis between the North and the South that's going to lead to the secession of the Southern states in 1860. The Northern states don't like returning fugitives to their owners. They pass a series of personal liberty laws that say they're anti-kidnapping laws to begin with, but the basic abolitionist position, the position taken by all those who want to restrict slavery to the Southern states and not allow Southern slave law to be brought into Northern states, is to guarantee the due process rights of anyone accused of being a fugitive slave. And that's why in the 1840s, when the black communities are particularly active in assisting fugitives to escape and make their way maybe to Canada, maybe New England, maybe upstate New York. By the 1840s, this is such an enormous problem that the Southerners start demanding a much more rigorous fugitive slave law. The notorious fugitive slave law of 1850 is famous for a lot of reasons, but it's most important for doing one specific thing. In two words, it says the federal commissioners who are now charged with enforcing this law shall do so without process. Right? That is, no due process, no jury trials, no, that's what they wanted. And that never went away. And this, by the time you get to the eve of the Civil War and the secessionists respond to the election of Abraham Lincoln, who has said repeatedly that he wants the fugitive slave law revised to allow for due process, that becomes the second major reason for the secession of 11 Southern states. So the point is that the destruction of slavery is a process that begins with the American Revolution, is inspired by the American Revolution, and it's hard to imagine the ultimate destruction of slavery without the American Revolution, since the organizing framework, the basic underlying moral principle, if you will, is fundamental human equality. I don't think there's, without fundamental human equality as a baseline principle, there is no abolitionism, there's no feminism, there's no socialism. And I think you see that in the way the outbreak of the American Revolution set this whole thing in motion.
1: 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It is 10:01 p.m. And now on to Honky Tonkin'. We're going to be listening to some Floyd Tillman to begin, starting with I'll Keep on Loving You. We're going to hear Cold War, They Took the Stars Out of Heaven, Daisy May, It Makes No Difference Now, Slipping Around, and lots more. So stay tuned at 89.9 on the FM dial. Thank you.

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that was the first side of the Floyd Tillman, I'll Keep On Loving You. And shortly, we are going to hear some songs from The Collectors, Hank Williams, Volume 2. Just one moment. We will be hearing songs like I'll Be a Bachelor Till I Die, Rockin' Chair Money, How Can You Refuse Him Now, The Prodigal Son, Fly Trouble, and some more. So stay tuned for that.

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And when you're just about to doze, fly trouble. 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But there's a fly that's a living right. Buzz,

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Hit everything except that.

life, go and leave me alone with the blues. Oh, you stayed by my side till you got all my money. Now my

That was the first side of the Collectors Hank Williams Volume 2, during which we heard I'll Be a Bachelor Till I Die, Rockin' Chair Money, How Can You Refuse Him Now, The Prodigal Son, Fly Trouble, I Heard My Mother Praying for Me, Leave Me Alone with the Blues, and just now, Waltz of the Wind. My name is Sylvia, and this is my first time hosting this show, and I'm having a lot of fun with this Collectors Hank Williams, so I think we're just gonna keep going for a little while. Something funny that I read on the back of this record is that when Hank was asked to explain the appeal of country music, he said it can be explained in just one word, sincerity. When a hillbilly sings a crazy song, he feels crazy. And I really like that. So we're just gonna listen to the other side and then we'll move on to some other things. On side two, we're gonna be hearing Tennessee Border, Too Many Parties and Too Many Pals, At the First Fall of Snow, Everything's Okay. And maybe we'll keep going after that and maybe we'll listen to something else. Like Hank Williams said, we're just gonna be sincere and go with how we feel. And right now, I don't feel very crazy, but I do feel like Hank Williams is the move. So stay tuned for side two.

sounds will drive your sweetheart away. Gentlemen of the jury, the judge's speech began. The scene was a crowded courtroom, and the judge a stern old man. This prisoner here before you is a social enemy, a lady of the evening, and you know the penalty. Her eyes reflect the nightlife, her cheeks, they're red with paint. But I knew her mother, gentlemen. Why, her mother was a saint. Now I know that she's not like her, and yet she might have been, if it hadn't been for petting parties, cigarettes and gin. We took the nightlife off the streets and brought into our own homes, while girls beat time with lipstick and the shrieks of saxophones. We opened up the underworld to the ones we love so well. So tell me, gentlemen, is it right to send her to a cell? If she drinks, why, you taught her. And if she smokes, you showed her how. So, gentlemen, do you think it's right to go and condemn her now? And when you're in that jury room, just remember there and then that for every fallen woman, why, there's 100 fallen men. And before you render a verdict on what this girl has done, just remember there's a man to blame, and that man might be your son. Now, gentlemen, that's my story. My testimony stands. This girl is my own daughter, and the case is in your hands.

I went to the country just the other day to see my Uncle Bill and sort of pass the time away. I asked him how he'd been since last had passed his way, and he rubbed his chin, and here's what he had to say. My wife's been sick, and the young'uns too, and I'm darn near down with the flu. The cow's gone dry and them hens won't lay, but we're still a-living, so everything's okay. The hawks took the cholera and they've all done died. The bees got mad and they left the hive. The weevils got the corn and the rain rotted the hay, but we're still a-living, so everything's okay. The porch rotted down, that's more expense. And the darned old mule, he tore down the fence. The mortgage is due and I can't pay, but we're still a-living, so everything's okay. The cow broke in the field and eat up the beans. The darn rabbits, they got the turnip greens. And my ma-in-law just moved in to stay, but we're still a-living, so everything's okay. My land's so poor, so hard and yeller, you have to set on a sack of fertilizer to raise an umbrella. And it rains out here nearly every day, but we're still a-living, so everything's okay. The well's gone dry and I have to tote the water up from the spring about a mile and a quarter. My helper, he quit for the lack of pay, but we're still a-living, so everything's okay. The house, it leaks, it needs a new top. When it rains, it wets everything we got. The chimney fell down just yesterday, but we're still a-living, so everything's okay. The cornmeal's gone and the meat's run out. Got nothing to kill to put in the smokehouse. The preacher's coming Sunday to spend the day, but we're still a-living, so everything's okay. The canned stuff's spoiled, else the jars got broke, and all we got left is one old billy goat. We're gonna have a new baby about the 1st of May, but we're still a-living, so everything's okay. My crop, it rotted in the ground. I asked for another loan, but the banker turned me down. But we're still a-living, and we're praying for a better day, so after all, everything's in pretty good shape.

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I am your host, Sylvia, today for Honky Tonkin. We just got through a long but rewarding stretch of Hank Williams off of Volume 2 of The Collector's Hank Williams, which I really like because I think it makes available some more obscure items from his catalog, as well as some very beloved songs. And now I thought we would go over to Heartaches and Hangovers, which is George Jones. And

From side one. Just kidding, we're gonna start with side two. Things have gone to pieces, and then from here to the door, and then the titular track, Heartaches and Hangovers, which I'm excited for. And then we'll keep going from there, but stay tuned. Thank you.

That was the first side of, or technically I started with the second side, of George Jones's Heartaches and Hangovers, where we heard Things Have Gone to Pieces, From Here to the Door, Heartaches and Hangovers, My Favorite Lies, The Man That You Once Knew, and Leaning on the Everlasting Arms. I think we will finish this off with the first side of this Heartaches and Hangovers, which will be I Threw Away the Rose, Blue Side of Lonesome, Do What You Think Is Best, Unfaithful One, Say It's Not You, and Lonely Street. I hope that we can get to all of these songs. But yeah, I've had a lot of fun doing Honky Tonkin' today for the first time, and I hope that you did too. So stay tuned. Thank you for listening.

Those were some songs from side one of George Jones's Heartaches and Hangovers. And we're coming to the end of Honky Tonkin'. It's 11:28. My name is Sylvia, and I've had a lot of fun programming this show. I just wanted to end it here because this record was starting to skip a little bit, and I don't want that to come out on the other end. So we're just gonna end it here since it's almost over. But we just heard I Threw Away the Rose, Blue Side of Lonesome, Do What You Think Is Best, Unfaithful One, Say It's Not You, and Some of Lonely Street. I hope that you had a good time honky tonkin' tonight, and I hope to be back. Thank you for listening to WKCR.

Thank you, Prince. Thank you. Thank you a lot. You've really been mighty nice here tonight, a wonderful audience. Now, don't you forget that we do record for Decca. You'll find our most popular number on that label. And we're still on the Grand Ole Opry. I'll start another 25 years there next Saturday. Yeah. I hope you've enjoyed all the show here tonight with all the Bluegrass boys and myself. It's time we're saying, y'all come.

Well, it's good to be back here. I've enjoyed the barbecue and everything here. The supper was fine. Now we would like to have Jack Logan give us a good number. He can really fiddle that Cotton Eye Joe.

After we'd worked on the Grand Ole Opry and I had the Bluegrass Boys for a few years, and trying to bring a little something along different as the years come along, I remember my Uncle Penn used to tune different on the fiddle and play some of the old-timers. And so I could tune like he tuned his fiddle, and with this having eight strings, why, I got to hearing, a harmony that would come in, so I tuned some of them that way to where you could play a little harmony. This is Ralph Rinsler's mandolin, and I believe it's in better shape than mine today.

Here's a number that we rehearsed a little bit last night, and Pete wasn't around when we rehearsed this number. It's a train number, railroad number, called the Kansas City Railroad Blues.

We have a new number that we've wrote in the last month, I'd say. And so far, we have entitled this number. If you can pick out a line down through this and help us with it, well, I'd appreciate it. We haven't titled it yet. And I've told Mike Sue that I wished he would do this number himself, record it, or anybody that would like it.

0: Could you tell us a little bit about the Vandiver family and the Monroe family?
1: I don't know as much about the Vandivers as I should know or I would like to know. But I do know that they was musical inclined and seemed like they all could fiddle some or sang some, you know. I believe fiddle was their main instrument of Vandiver. And they could all dance. You know, they could do the backstep. I learned to do the backstep from Uncle Penn. And I remember that my mother could do that too. And, but they was all, that's why I think where we, you know, we got our music from on our mother's side.
2: Bill, I've heard you many times say that you give your Uncle Penn credit for your sense of timing in music, and I was wondering if maybe you could talk a little bit about that and explain to the folks what you mean by his particular kind of time and how it relates to your sense of time.
1: Well, he played for most of the square dances when I was real young, and he had a wonderful shuffle with the bow, and he'd done his timing with that shuffle, and seemed like that kind of washed off on me. I've kept that timing in my mind, you know, ever since then, and it's helped me a lot.
2: You used to back him on guitar a lot, didn't you, when he played for square dances?
1: I have played with him quite a bit, you know, in his last days there. Or I say my last days, because like, I left there when I was 18, and most of the boys had left there then, and he'd travel, you know, by either ride a horse or a mule, and lots of times he'd let me ride behind him, and we'd go way back in the country, you know, and maybe play for a square dance. He was the only fiddler around, and they knew that he would furnish a good fiddling for the square dances.
0: Is there a tune that he played that you could play on the mandolin and give us a little feeling for what that shuffle might have been?
1: Well, it's hard to shuffle with a mandolin, but I will try a little bit of it.

0: Friends, that shuffle that Uncle Penn put in that fiddle tune like Bill was playing there, it just kind of put the music in the people's feet, made them feel like dancing, make them feel like they want to get right out there and go to cutting that rope.
1: There was three of us trying to learn to play music, and of course Birch was oldest, and he thought he was more of a boss than me and Charlie. And he decided he would be the fiddler, the leader. And Charlie, he was next in line. He wanted the guitar. And I guess I wanted the fiddling, guitar, and all of them probably, and I wound up with the mandolin, and that was the deal of it.
2: Both of you mentioned that your mom played the fiddle. I wondered if you could think of a tune that she played that she rather favored on the fiddle.
3: She did like to play the fiddle, and like Charlie said, she'd leave the fiddle laying on the bed, and if she'd done her housework of a morning, a lot of times she would pass that fiddle, pick it up and play a tune. And we thought she was the best in the world. I believe they call this tune, "How Old Are You?"

0: tell us a little about singing schools in Rosine?
1: Well, they'd have this singing school teacher to come in there, and everybody that wanted to learn anything about shape notes, the timing of music, and the rudiments of music would come and take part. And that singing school teacher, he would put the notes up on a board for you. Shape notes, they call them. And then he'd teach you the names of each one of those notes and the sounds of them. And that's where the singing school come in. And he would teach a singing school, say, at Rosine. Then he would lead that singing class at the singing convention. And then his job was over then. Them singing school teachers could truly pick you out a good song to listen to.

We're going to let Brother Birch bring his fiddle and come up to the microphone. And he's playing an old-time fiddle number for you entitled The Durang's Hornpipe.

0: Now, you all are known as singers as much as anything, and I was wondering if you could remember way back to any of the songs that you all sang together before you made any records, or maybe even before you ever appeared on a stage.
1: I know my Lord's gonna leave me out.

We just heard the album live recordings, 1956 to 1969, Off the Record, Volume 1, with Bill Monroe and the Bluegrass Boys. This has been Honky Tonkin', or maybe it's been the Moonshine Show. It's been a country show that we have at WKCR. This is a pre-recorded program. I'm recording currently on Tuesday, August 11th. Of 2020. However, this might be getting played in the future in one of our other shows. I hope you enjoyed. I know that this was more bluegrass centered rather than, 50s country centered, as our show Honky Tonkin' mostly is. However, this is the music that I grew up with and enjoy playing and wanted to bring to air today. 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With all that being said, thank you for having me as your programmer. I'm excited to program again and to continue playing Honky Tonkin' for WKCR. Stay tuned.

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Just like to let you know that due to the current pandemic, all of our current shows, including this one, are being pre-recorded, and we cannot be reached at our in-studio phone number. This show is scheduled to air Tuesday, February 2nd, 2021. Next, we'll have a set of tunes from Charlie Patton, starting with O Death and 34 Blues.

0: high. Somebody is calling me. The Lord is high.
1: Somebody is calling
0: me. The Lord is high.

0: what's all around?
1: What is all around?
0: It was 50 minutes till I

tell you. Tell me when it calms down, his hair gonna be like lamb wool, and his eye like flame of fire. And every man gonna know he's the son of a true living God. Round his shoulder gonna be a rainbow, and his feet like fine bread. And my friend, I want to let you know again, he said, they gonna have a river water that flowing through the garden, clear the creature. And we'll have a tree that's 12 mountains of food. And the leaves gonna be healing to our nation. And a big rock that you can set behind, the wind can't blow you no more. And you gonna have the 20 others that you can sit down and talk with, and that you talk about your trouble, that you come from, the world that you just come from. You gonna sing a little song.

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Up next, we have a set of songs from Memphis Minnie, one of the most famous female blues musicians and simply one of the most famous country blues musicians of the time period. But sort of unique in that style as being an independent female artist. We'll start with her song When the Levee Breaks that she did with Kansas Joe McCoy. And that song was later covered, famously covered by Led Zeppelin in 1971.

Back to my youth, baby.

Back there, mate.

Thank you.

I've been wondering where have you been all this time. I'm sitting here broke, and I ain't got a dime. You all could put something in these Dukes of mine.

That was Preacher's Blues by Memphis Minnie and Kansas Joe McCoy. 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Reminder that due to the pandemic, all of our shows, including this one, are being pre-recorded, and we cannot currently be reached at our in-studio phone number. This show is scheduled to air Tuesday, March 2nd, 2021. Next, we've got a set of tunes from Tommy Johnson. He had a couple of hits in the late 1920s and early 30s, and he was also noted for having created the myth that he sold his soul to the devil. A lot of people think that this may have been where Robert Johnson got the same myth, whether Robert Johnson got it directly or it was misattributed to him. But Tommy Johnson also was popular for his own music, and he influenced people from Howlin' Wolf to Hank Williams. So next we've got Canned Heat Blues by Tommy Johnson.

That was Maggie Campbell Blues by Tommy Johnson. 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Next, we have a couple of songs from a record called Lightnin' Hopkins and the Blues Summit. That was from a session done in 1960 by Lightnin' Hopkins with Brownie McGee, Big Joe Williams, and Sonny Terry. We'll hear Women from Coast to Coast, and then Ain't Nothing Like Whiskey.

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Next is Junior Wells' cover of Chitlin's Con Carne, a song by jazz guitarist Kenny Burrell. And then we'll close it out with Let the Good Times Roll by Coco Taylor and Backdoor Man by Willie Dixon.

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The cops ride Clyde Jones, take him down. I'd rather be in 6 feet.

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It is 1 a.m. here on Wednesday, July 3rd, and you're listening to Night Train on WKCR. I'm going to start off today's show with what I think to be a jazz fusion classic. This is the 1977 album Heavy Weather by Weather Report, released through Columbia Records. This album was recorded December 1976 to January 1977 and then released later that year in March. And Weather Report is one of the most legendary American jazz fusion and jazz funk bands that were active during the time, 1970 to around 86. This band was founded by Austrian keyboardist Joe Zawinul. Of course, legendary saxophonist Wayne Shorter, bassist Miroslav Vichuos, and American drummer Alphonse Mouzon, as well as percussionist Don Alias and Barbara Burton. This album is fantastic, and I'm very excited to be playing it for you all today. So we're going to start off with the track Birdland. After that will be A Remark You Made, followed by Teen Town. And after that will be Harlequin. Hope you enjoy.

What you just heard was the last four tracks from the 1977 album Heavy Weather by the jazz funk band Weather Report. This was their seventh studio album and was released via Columbia Records. And the tracks that you just heard were Havona, before that was The Juggler, one prior to that was Palladium, and we started off side B of this album with Rumba Mama. You're currently listening to Night Train on WKCR, and we're going to transition now to a different sort of jazz funk album. This is going to be Benny Maupin's 1977 album, Slow Traffic to the Right. So we're going to start off with the track It Remains to Be Seen. After that will be Eternal Flame, followed by Water Torture. Hope you enjoy.

0: That was music from the second album by the jazz woodwind player Benny Maupin, Slow Traffic to the Right. This was also released in 1977, which I just realized was the same year that Heavy Weather by Weather Report was also released, which was not intentional, but always fun to see when that happens. The tracks that you heard, were Quasar, before that was Lament, and one prior to that was You Know the Deal. 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It is close to 2 a.m. here on Wednesday, July 3rd. You're listening to a pre-recorded Night Train here on WKCR tonight. My name is Tanvi, and I'm going to be bringing you around 3 more hours of some what I think are great funk and soul tracks or albums. Up next, we're going to be looking at the album Tough by the American rapper Curtis Blow. This was released in 1982 and is what I think some of the funkiest hip-hop music you can get, sort of quintessential to the 80s. So this one is a great one that I love listening to. So the first track you're going to be hearing is Tough. After that will be Juice, followed by Daydreamin'. And I hope you enjoy.
1: I don't want a lot, I want just enough. So why is it got to

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He said, my name is Jack and I'm a rhythm attack when I got a pair of sticks in hand.

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The next show was a guy named Joe came in from Kalamazoo. He had a Kangol cat with a real smooth rap, and he knew just what to do.

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He said I'm into threads, don't wear pro kids, and I can make that funky sound. I play Fender Jazz, I got razzmatazz, I got style from head to toe. It's a funky sound that I learned uptown, and I'm here to let you know. 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

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Don't look like much, but it's sweet to touch. 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

Korean high fashion. 'Cause when you buy your clothes, you do it with passion. 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But when you finish, don't send

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What you just heard was music from the 1975 album Canned Funk by jazz multi-instrumentalist Joe Farrell. I'm definitely on a jazz funk kick right now for the last couple albums, but the tracks you heard were Spoken Silence, and before that was Sweet Martinique, and then we started off with Animal, and then before that was Canned Funk. I'm going to transition now to a new album. This one is more in the soul direction than it is in the funk, but still worthy of playing, as I'm not solely tied down to the funk side of the show. That's going to be Sade's 1992 album Love Deluxe, just a beautiful, luscious, gorgeous album that I have been listening to a lot recently. So I hope you enjoy hearing this album that is just transcendent, in my opinion. So we're going to start off with the track No Ordinary Love, and then after that will be Feel No Pain, followed by I Couldn't Love You More. Hope you enjoy.

What you just heard was the track Mermaid, before that was Bulletproof Soul, and one prior to that was Pearls. These all come from the 1992 album Love Deluxe, being the fourth studio album by the English band Sade, of course led by none other than the lead singer Sade. It should be around 4 a.m. here in New York City, and you're listening to a pre-recorded Night Train here on WKCR FM New York and WKCR HD. That's 89.9 on your FM dial or online at wkcr.org. The next album we're going to be looking at is going to be the 2005 self-titled album by the Budos Band, obviously titled the Budos Band. This is a somewhat more contemporary funk and soul album that we'll be looking at today, as most of the other ones have been from the 70s, 80s, and 90s. So this is their first studio album, the Budos Band, released on Daptone Records. The first track we're going to be hearing is titled Up From the South. After that will be TIBWF, followed by Budos Theme, and then Ghost Walk. Hope you enjoy.

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The time is 5:03. You're listening to WKCR. We're about to start Daybreak Express. My name is Hadassah, and this show will be from 5 to 8:20 a.m. just before your bird flight. I'm happy to be with you at this early, early hour, but I'm sad to miss the sunrise, so I hope that if you're listening, you have a chance to go outside. Check that out at about 6:03 a.m. We're going to get started, of course, with some Coltrane. It's the year of his centennial, and he is just always a joy to listen to. This is the Africa Brass Sections, Volume 2, from the Impulse label, featuring John Coltrane, Eric Dolphy, Booker Little, Brett Woodman, Carl Bowman, Julius Watkins, Bill Barber, and McCoy Tyner, Reggie Workman, Elvin Jones. We'll hear Song of the Underground Railroad, the first recording, and then a unreleased take of Greensleeves, which was on the previous Africa Brass Sessions record, but this is an alternate master. This is from 1974. Again, ABC Records, ABC on the Impulse label. I do hope you enjoy. These are two great tracks, Song of the Underground Railroad and Greensleeves. Do stay tuned.

That was side two of volume two of the Africa Brass Sessions from 1974 is the release year, featuring, of course, John Coltrane with a large orchestra arranged and conducted by Eric Dolphy. Also featuring players like Booker Little on trumpet, Brett Woodman on trombone, Bill Barber on tuba, Eric Dolphy and Pat Patrick playing on reeds, McCoy Tyner on piano, Reggie Workman, Art Davis, and Jimmy Garrison on bass, Elvin Jones on drums. That was Song of the Underground Railroad, followed by Greensleeves, a lovely record with such a full sound. We're going to continue to some more Coltrane now. Coltrane's two tenors, with Hank Mobley, also Donald Byrd, Elmo Hope, Paul Chambers, Philly Joe Jones. Today's show is going to be pretty straight ahead, but it'll be nice to get into the music of some of these great players. Also, happy 100th birthday Coltrane coming up in September. So, this is two tenors, John Coltrane with Hank Mobley. We'll hear side one, Ouija, and Polka Dots and Moonbeams here on WKCR. This is Daybreak Express. Stay tuned.

a little bit more Coltrane for you to begin your morning. Begin my morning, that's for sure. The time is 5:44. You're listening to WKCR New York, WKCR HD. That was John Coltrane's two tenors with Hank Mobley, Donald Byrd, Elmo Hope, Paul Chambers, Philly Joe Jones. We heard the tracks Ouija and Polka Dots and Moonbeams. We're going to continue now to a new artist taking the spotlight, playing with the same rhythm section that is Paul Chambers and Philly Joe Jones, but a pianist this time. This is Wynton Kelly playing with Kenny Burrell, Paul Chambers, Philly Joe Jones. We're going to hear some of this quartet. We'll hear them play Whisper Not, the Benny Golson track Action, a Wynton Kelly original, and Dark Eyes, a traditional tune. This is from 1958, not very far from when that record was, I believe 1956. So we're going to hear some Wynton Kelly, and then hear a little more Wynton Kelly. I was going to play Smoking for you all, the great Wynton Kelly record, but it's unfortunately warped, so can't really have that. But again, this is Wynton Kelly with Kenny Burrell, Paul Chambers, Philly Joe Jones. It's just called Wynton Kelly Piano from 1958. I hope you enjoy. Well, this is Whisper Not as the first track.

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If you're joining us online, I hope you enjoyed that last record, side one of Wynton Kelly with Kenny Burrell, Paul Chambers, Philly Joe Jones. We heard Whisper Not, Action, and Dark Eyes. This is Daybreak Express, your favorite early morning jazz show. My name is Hadassah, not a regular programmer of this slot, but happy to be with you today. I hope that you're enjoying the sunrise outside. Should be just about risen or rising by right now at 6:07 a.m. We're going to continue with more Wynton Kelly. Now Wynton Kelly with George Coleman live in Baltimore. We might have to hear two sides of this four-side set. This side one is just one track called Unit 7. This was recorded in the famous ballroom in Baltimore, September 22nd, 1968. We also have, again, Wynton Kelly, George Coleman, Ron McClure, Jimmy Cobb. I hope you enjoy. Again, this is Unit 7, a Sam Jones tune. Stay tuned.

September 22nd, 1968, the Left Bank Jazz Society presents the Wynton Kelly Quartet in concert at the famous ballroom in Baltimore, Maryland. Personnel in the group include Wynton Kelly on piano, Jimmy Cobb on drums, Ron McClure on bass, and George Coleman on tenor. The Wynton Kelly Quartet.

That was two tracks, which made up two sides of Wynton Kelly and George Coleman live in Baltimore, recorded 1968 September in the famous ballroom in Baltimore. That was, again, George Coleman on tenor, Wynton Kelly on piano, Ron McClure on bass, Jimmy Cobb on drums. We heard the tracks Unit 7, and that was Mr. PC. Well, that concludes our little highlight in the music of Wynton Kelly. We're going to continue to another musician who we're going to hear some sides from. This is a legendary bass player and cellist. This is Oscar Pettiford. We're going to hear side one of his record, Discoveries, also featuring Oscar Pettiford, of course, on cello, but Billy Taylor on piano, Charles Mingus on bass, Charlie Smith on drums, then later Oscar Pettiford on bass, Matt Matthews on accordion, Charlie Smith on drums, Herbie Mann on flute, Chase Dean on bass clarinet, Joe Roland on vibes, Eddie Costa on piano, Ed Thigpen on drums. A lovely list of personnel. And it will be interesting to hear Oscar Pettiford on both the cello and the acoustic bass. This is a reissue on the Savoy Jazz label, which was produced by none other than our very own Phil Schaap, who also wrote the liner notes. I'm going to read the first few sentences. Oscar Pettiford is an all-time king of jazz. His status goes unchallenged, but Oscar Pettiford has never truly been given his due. Charlie Parker and Dizzy Gillespie are the acknowledged bebop pioneers, but it was Oscar Pettiford, not Charlie Parker, who teamed with Dizzy Gillespie in bringing bebop to 52nd Street in 1943. It was Pettiford with Gillespie who joined Coleman Hawkins for the first bop recordings on February 16, 1944. Pettiford, again with Hawkins, brought bebop to the West Coast, gigging at Billy Berg's a full 10 months before the arrival of Dizzy and Bird. Jimmy Blanton brought the bass to prominence as a solo instrument, but it was Pettiford who inherited the role when Blanton died. Pettiford indeed held Blanton's chair as Duke Ellington's bassist for 5 years. Pettiford encouraged the amplification of the jazz bass, introduced the cello as the bass man's double, developed both the pizzicato and arco solo styles, and maintained the tradition of the bass in the rhythm section while defining the role of the bass in the spotlight. Ignored, but perhaps the most important, were Pettiford's pioneering efforts in studio overdubbing. Nearly 40 years ago, OP was observed laying down a rhythm track on his bass, then overdubbing a solo on his cello. OP was laughed at, but that is today's method of making records. Also overlooked are Pettiford's efforts as entrepreneur, a musician defending his art and business. Finally, Oscar Pettiford was a major bandleader of the 1950s, whose ensembles performed his remarkable innovations of orchestration and composition. Again, that was from Phil Schaap, the liner notes on this record, Discoveries, from Oscar Pettiford. We're going to listen to side one. That's cello again. Ah, ding, dong. Sonny boy, I'm beginning to see the light. Why not? You're covered and taking a chance on love. This is Discoveries from Oscar Pettiford. 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This is Daybreak Express. My name is Hadassah, and we're starting off with cello again.

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That was some Oscar Pettiford from the record Discovery with Hank Jones, Charles Mingus, Paul Quinchet, Herbie Mann, and Billy Taylor. We're going to continue now to some more Oscar Pettiford. This is the finest of Oscar Pettiford, a nice compilation record with some recordings from 1955. We're going to hear both sides of this record, but starting off with another one, Minor Seventh Heaven, Stardust, and Bohemia After Dark. Stay tuned.

You're listening to WKCR New York, WKCR HD1. That was The Finest of Oscar Pettiford. That was another one. Minor Seventh Heaven, Stardust, Bohemia, After Dark, Oscalypso, Scorpio, Totoro, Don't Squawk, and Commands a Comin'. That was a bit of a profile there on Oscar Pettiford. We looked at two of his records. And now we're going to move on in our last half an hour-ish of our show and look at one more great musician from the 20th century world of jazz. Not a bassist this time, but a drummer. This is Elvin Jones. We're going to hear now, and then again, Elvin Jones, conducted and arranged by Melba Liston. This is Just Side 2 with Soon After, Forever Summer, Len Syrah, and then again, the title track. This is a recording from 1965 when the record was released. I hope you enjoy. Again, you're listening to WKCR New York, WKCR HD. My name is Hadassah, and this is Daybreak Express with you until 8:20 a.m.

One more time, this is WKCR New York, WKCR HD. That was lots of tracks from And Then Again, the Elvin Jones record on the Atlantic label. That was soon after Forever Summer, then Syrah, and then again, and finally Izan. We're going to hear All Deliberate Speed and then continue with Bird Flight. Stay tuned.

Bird Flight, the music of Charlie Parker, so it'll now be played by Bird himself. And a focus of Bird Flight in recent years has been the entirety of Charlie Parker's recorded legacy, heard in a chronological sequence, replete with numerous rehearings and a great deal of information, correction of previous misstatements, implementation of new discoveries, both the music and information, analysis, and a genuine grounding in the genius of Charlie Parker, his world, his being, and of course, his genius in music. I've been hosting all along. I'm Phil Schaap. It's 8:21 now on this December 18th. Again, it's Bird Flight, WKCR-FM New York, 89.9, WKCR.org online. The focus of Bird Flight in recent broadcasts has been this most unusual event at Jerry Zorthian's ranch, where wild parties were a norm for upwards of a half century, and Bird went to at least one of them as a performer, if not as a guest, in what has been described by actual participants as an out-and-out orgy. This is radio. Even if I had a film of it, I couldn't show it to you. The audio is really a straightforward musical performance, some of it in near suitable audio, some of it in dismal sound quality, but all of it striking for the advantage of hearing Bird in a setting where he's largely performing at the helm of a sextet of three saxophonists and three rhythm. They would be Lawrence Marable's drums, Dave Bryant's bass, Amos Trice's piano, Don Wilkerson on tenor saxophone, another alto player, Frank Morgan, and Bird. And in yesterday's Bird Flight, I tried to play all that survives from Bird's performances at Zorthian Ranch on presumably the 14th of July in 52. It may be more than one event. It did occur in July of 52, whether one, two, or three occasions. Common analysis currently states that it's one event of July 14th, 1952. There's so much material that I shied you the amalgamum of Au Provav into Dance of the Infidels that is the concluding track as it's been packaged. And there's one remarkable episode on this in that it's so singular, I'd call it unique. The exchanges between the three saxophonists in four-bar blasts goes on for upwards of 6 minutes, and that is an unusually long excursion in the matter. And it is before they resume playing melody and bridge into Bud Powell's Dance of the Infidels. So we hear Au Provav into Dance of the Infidels with Charlie Parker, Frank Morgan, Don Wilkerson, Amos Trice, Dave Bryant, and Lawrence Marable playing blues at Zorthian Ranch, July 14th, 1952. This is Bird Flight, WKCR-FM New York, WKCR.org online. I'm Phil Schaap. It's exactly 8:24 a.m.

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I'm Phil Schaff, and you'll find that our books speak the messages of this glorious art form, jazz. I hope you check out our website and enjoy the information and the products that are posted here. We heard Charlie Parker playing the blues in a sextet of Don Wilkerson's tenor, another alto in Frank Morgan, and a rhythm section of pianist Amos Trice, bassist Dave Bryant, and drummer Lawrence Marable. Charlie Parker on alto. They began with "O Provov." By the end of this very lengthy jam session, it had become "Dance of the Infidels." The stunning highlight of this rather remarkable and lengthy jam on the blues is the exchanges as the three horns go around a whole long time. They play it past 1951, as the date was July 14th of 52. And whether Bird is just picking up on the licks, he seems to occasionally in those fours be mimicking the other alto player, Frank Morgan, which might be a theme to his various Bird's various jam sessions of mid-1952 during his California swing. Wilkerson also seems to pipe in on an idea that Morgan frequently uses in those short exchanges and even in Morgan's longer solo work. Frank Morgan on alto, Bird on alto, Don Wilkerson tenor, rhythm of Trice, Dave Bryant, and Lawrence Marable, Amos Trice. It's 22 minutes before 9, and it's the 18th of December. It's a week before Christmas, 8 days before Kwanzaa. We're already into Hanukkah, and we have reached crunch time in the holiday gift season. I'm sure a few of you have a need to find something in a hurry, and I want you to give jazz for the holidays. 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In particular, as it's Bird Flight, I'm pointing out that I created a book, Charlie Parker and Jazz Club Memorabilia, heretofore unpublished Charlie Parker documents. There's not much text to it. It's really the captions to what is depicted. But I did add an appreciation, and I would be more than pleased to autograph it and to personalize it to you, and you should have one, and to the people whom you're making it a gift of. The book is called Charlie Parker and Jazz Club Memorabilia. That title, again, is Charlie Parker and Jazz Club Memorabilia, and it's available on my website. You'll find it on the homepage, PhilSchaffJazz.com. If you're listening to Bird Flight, you're an ornithologist, and you need this book, which I think is a win-win-win-win-win type of publication, in that even if you weren't interested in jazz, much less bebop or Bird, there's this fascinating glimpse at a mid-20th century America, indeed from a jazz perspective, that this coffee table photo book with heretofore unseen photographs of Charlie Parker and all types of things, including his visual artwork and correspondence. It's an amazing document and a primary source, as well as a collectible, as well as just the most fascinating look-see. So it's approachable, indeed, a compelling, fetching presentation to anyone. And I think, therefore, everyone might have one. But you, a Charlie Parker enthusiast, need it. And it's Charlie Parker and Jazz Club Memorabilia. And it's available on my website. It's a great gift idea. Get one for yourself. 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
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PhilShapJazz.com. The book's on the homepage, Charlie Parker and Jazz Club Memorabilia. And one of the things my students are hoping to enable me to both continue with and complete is a panorama of jazz books, all of them fetching, all of them with a visual component, none of them overburdensome in terms of their length, all of them well-written, highly explanatory, totally informative, and certainly accurate. And to that matter, the cornerstone to a jazz canon would be a prequel, and it's on Ragtime. The book is This Is Ragtime. It, too, is on the homepage. It, too, can be autographed by yours truly and personalized. And it is also a great thing to have. It's not a Charlie Parker book, but it is a very important jazz event. And it's the cornerstone or foundation or first in the sequence of books that I will bring to print. I've already announced that the republication of Mark Tucker, the late Mark Tucker's classic Ellington, The Early Years, will come out in 2015. And I'm hoping that you'll buy This Is Ragtime as well as Charlie Parker and Jazz Club Memorabilia, the featured books on the homepage of PhilShapJazz.com. And again, if you're a Bird Flight listener, you need Charlie Parker and Jazz Club Memorabilia. If you're a KCR listener, you might still be involved with vinyl and turntable. On the homepage of PhilShapJazz.com, this is a great place to get those last-minute gifts. Give jazz for the holidays. There's still time to get them out to you and for you to put them in the right place at the right time in the holiday season. And it might just be that you'd like to have something as new as a freshly pressed and sealed record, still in its shrink wrap, as they called it, even if it was made in 1964. There are, as manufactured, sealed, still new vinyl jazz records, the superior way to hear most of the content. And I know that's a little bit of a controversial statement. Let's just make it to the specific music that is showcased on the homepage of PhilShapJazz.com. There are these categories. There's books. There's autographed audio, whether it's DVD, 78, CD, 45, or LP. There's jazz in assorted formats, all types of things, not autographed. There's assorted visuals that are jazz. There are mementos, such as programs and ticket stubs and press releases. And there's this category, sealed, still new vinyl. And, you know, the younger generation calls it vinyl. We sometimes call it albums or LPs or microgroove. And we sometimes call our turntables record players and stereos. But it's the same deal, and you can still get a deal on some freshly pressed, still sealed audio in the analog format of the microgroove 12-inch LP. And it's in shrink wrap. It's as manufactured. Whenever it was made, it's still as new. The category is sealed, still new vinyl. So please turn to my website for a last-minute gift idea for the holidays, and definitely get these things for yourself, particularly the book Charlie Parker and Jazz Club Memorabilia. It's on my website, PhilShapJazz.com. It's a creation of my students. It's really a jazz access endeavor, but it is not a pass-the-hat kind of arts proponent. It is trying to do it through a sale or two of something, and maybe you'll buy the Charlie Parker book. I can autograph it to you and to the persons that you may be giving it to. Get a few copies. Charlie Parker and Jazz Club Memorabilia. 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It's exactly 14 minutes before 9 on this Thursday morning, December 18, 2014. So I have a handful of parameters to the music at hand, this material that we're listening to. First, the setting. Jerry Zorthian is not a well-known name and may never have been a well-known name.
He was essentially a fairly well-placed painter and sculptor. An Armenian born in Turkey who escaped to the U.S. as a child. If he were alive now, he'd be 103. And he was raised in New Haven, Connecticut. He went to Yale, and he had a substantive career with some commissioned murals, one for the state of Tennessee, one for the United States Armed Forces. He served during World War II in Army information as a translator, and Army intelligence, I meant to say, as a multiple language translator. But it's after the war that he gained credentials in what would be, by the 1960s, called the counterculture, and what would be called, shortly after the event Bird participates in, a beatnik world, and what was probably at the time considered a bohemian experience. Zorthian, who lived to be 92 and died January 6th of 2004, was well known in bohemian circles, particularly in his area of California, for throwing these wild parties that would be considered astoundingly risque to the mores of their time and before, and would still be so, what is it when people are interested in things that, you know, a little bit, you're not supposed to be noticing. I'm not quite sure what the term I'm searching for. But, I mean, even now people would be interested because flat out this thing has been described as an orgy. Charlie Parker played a sex party in a sextet that made music that was recorded while the festivities were going on. And probably in terms of being interested in looking at what you're not supposed to see, you're probably disappointed that I'm on radio and I can only play you the music. But I do have the music, and it is an astounding third piece of a remarkable entry, a set of three parts in the Charlie Parker canon, where he's documented in the summer of 1952 in late spring, from mid-June to July, only in jam sessions. And there are the three, the Trade Winds Monday Night Experience, Harry Babison's production in Inglewood, California. The following afternoon, the studio, Norman Granz bringing jazz at the Philharmonic Jams to the land of hi-fi with its alto saxophone triumvirate of Johnny Hodges, Benny Carter, and Bird. And then roughly a month later, the orgy, where we're still not sure how these musicians were brought to the event. Are they workers to the party? Or are they guests? I would guess that they're hired. It's just too formal. There's drums there, the bass, there's the piano, however distant to the mic. And, you know, it's just a lot of musicians. Whatever the ad hoc nature of a jam session, this is just too real to have been happenstance, in my estimation. And by the way, that book I was talking about, Charlie Parker and Jazz Club Memorabilia, not that it shows you the more risque flavor of this orgy that Bird played live music to in California, in Altadena, California, at the once legendary, if not still legendary, Zorthian Ranch, an orgy in July of 52. But there are some still photographs of Bird from this event that are depicted in the book Charlie Parker and Jazz Club Memorabilia, available on my website, philshapjazz.com. My name in jazz is one long word, beginning with a P as in Philip, philshapjazz.com. Get a copy of Charlie Parker and Jazz Club Memorabilia. You can see the more mundane element of Bird's participation at an orgy. So we have this event, and it's recorded. And it brings a number of parameters to the fore. And I'll try to discuss them. First, the particulars of the audio and the discographical information, which, whatever its direct contact to whatever the actual physical initial document is, it's still
a little bit less than pinned down. We have three dates, July 8th, July 14th, and July 28th. We have a large batch of audio. Were there three events and we draw this material from three separate occasions? Was there one event or two? And if there was one, is it the 8th of July, the 28th of July, or the 14th of July? And if it's two, which two of the three dates would it be? And here at exactly 8 minutes before nine on a Thursday morning, broadcasting live from New York City on the program Bird Flight, I'm Phil Schaap, we're WKCR-FM New York. I'm not quite sure we're going to finitely pin this down. I lean towards accepting the single date and single event, therefore, and the dating of it is Bastille Day, which would be the 14th of July, 62 and a half years ago, July 14th, 1952. And I do notice that all three dates are either a Sunday, July 8th of 52. Is that so? Wait a second here. I think we've got a calendar problem. I believe that July 29th of 1952 was a Tuesday. Well, that would mean that the 14th was a Monday. So July 8th would be a Tuesday. So the dates are a Tuesday and two Monday dates. The 14th of July, the 28th of July, and 52 are Mondays. July 8th is a Tuesday. These are, if you will, off dates. Certainly, Monday night is the most common off night in live performance venues to this day. It was true in 1952. It's still true. Sunday night would be another one. Tuesday night is another possibility. So I'm thinking that this event is worked into a Charlie Parker schedule that has nightclub events that either open on a Monday or a Tuesday or close on a Saturday and leave, some free time before the next week starts. So that doesn't help me figure out whether any of those dates is plausible from that perspective, a Bird doing week runs at nightclubs in Northern California in the San Francisco area and in Southern California in the Los Angeles area. So I don't really have a way of pinning that down. So I turn to the audio. And the audio is a huge mixed bag of something that is close to suitable sound to things that are highly diminished and would not be listenable to if there was not the golden nugget of Charlie Parker genius and a unique situation. And I listen to the sonic problems, and they are huge at times. And I notice a couple of things. One is the balance. The rhythm section, the drums are loud and everything else is soft. And there's even some spatial elements to the mic's the musicians, the saxophonist's closeness to the mic. We get a fair shake at Bird. So there's just a limitation to the recording, even if it was optimized to its own technological ability. But something's gone wrong over the years, or was at the time gone wrong. There's a good deal of distortion. There's a lot of fuzzy sound, which is tape hiss, that could come from a couple of different things. One is a recording being played back out of azimuth. It's a term that I'm not going to further explain, to what the machine's setting was when it was recorded. I hear that problem. And I also hear the dubbing problem of additional hiss for each subsequent tape copy made in the hiss thing. And finally, I hear something called bias noise. And again, I'm throwing, if not arcane terms, something that was never widely known. It's aligning the gear in reel-to-reel recording, a dormant format that most of you have had no connection to and may quite clearly not know a thing about what I'm talking about. But these things that a few of you may have recognized as terms and concepts are all there. There's an azimuth problem, there's a copying problem, and there is a bias, tape bias problem. That's B-I-A-S.
It's not anything to do with Don bias, and it's certainly not anything to do with prejudice. It's an alignment problem to the format on which the audio is preserved to the recorder. And these are very, very specific settings called tape under the heading tape alignment. And we've got a problem. It may be on the original. It may be in how it's been treated since. I'm thinking that the root of this is that whatever it was recorded on was a mixed bag of tape stocks, taped together or spliced together, edited together, so that the thing it was recorded on created a sonic problem through this bias thing. Now, I've undoubtedly bored you to tears with this. I'm trying to state that there are huge audio problems to this rather remarkable, indeed, unique event, Bird in a Sextet Playing an Orgy. And I'm going into it in such detail because I'm trying to figure out if it's one, two, or three events, as primaries have submitted evidence to support all three scenarios on the dates of the 14th of July, the 8th of July, and the 28th of July. And I'm sorting through it to come to a, you know, one of the things about this entire series has been a correct use of transparency, a modern term, which in its modern use is that we're going to hide the truth. That's why we're being transparent. I'm using it by saying, I'm going to let you know everything that can be known in the hope that perhaps you will see this as, however innocuous as the Charlie Parker discography is, as a real illustration of full display of the evidence to you, the public. It's mundane. It perhaps has no value or utility to you in any fashion. But it's out there so that a summary from a loaded perspective, a perspective that has its own agenda, does not thwart the discovery of truth. And so I press on in tedium, spelling it out to listeners who probably don't want to hear it. Just give me the bottom line, or better yet, don't tell me nothing. Play me some more Charlie Parker. But the sequence of art, in terms of it being created, is a huge concern to the enjoyment of art and the wonderment of it in many regards, including the participants and those they influence. And while a little tidbit of what day in July of 52 this event happened, or if it's more than one event in the same time frame, is of marginal consequence to the broader thing of Picasso's Blue Period, as opposed to the sketches he does as he approaches his 90s. That's a real shift and a perceivable one of substance. Whether Bird jammed on July 8th or July 14th of 52 at an orgy, you know, the 6-day spread isn't much of a big deal. That we have a recording of Bird in an orgy, I understand. That's the matter. That's the one that's probably saying, hey, man, you got the film? Can you show it on radio? How can you do that? And I'm mumbling around here trying to figure out whether it's three events, two events, one event. So I notice also that there are two Scrapple from the Apples. There's a tendency not to duplicate tunes, even in an ad-lib wild party situation, at a single event. Furthermore, the lone appearance of Chet Baker on one of the two Scrapple from the Apples is a supportive element to two events. And furthermore, I think the range of audio, the tape with the distortion, the out of azimuth, the certainly the tape bias problem, and the fact that some of the audio is almost suitable, I think that that does tend to support more than one event. And I'm confronting that supportable assertion with simply logic. This is too much to bring off to do it more than once. How do you get the same six guys to the same place to play more than one orgy when they're working in different places
And Bird is there, and he's only there for a hot minute, a chunk of the late spring and summer, early summer of 1952. It's much more logical that it's one event. And in fact, those who are interested in this, and there might be as many as low double digits amongst us, we've come to an assumption that it's one date and that the date is July 14, 1952. But it will not be pinned down easily, if ever pinned down. And there is much to support the two-event and perhaps even a three-event scenario. And the dates are, particularly the two Monday events, off dates in a live performer's career, Mondays, the 14th and 28th of July. So I've sorted through the specifics. And, of course, you may have tuned out, meaning not listened or been literally tuned out, or you just tuned in the middle. It's 9:02 now. None of this could have had any value to you, and it might have, even those who were intently involved in following how I sorted through it may have had trouble following me. So in summary, Bird plays an orgy in California, at least one. Tapes of the event or events from July of 52 exist. We've been listening to them. I've turned into the matter of whether it's one, two, or three separate occasions, and which are the dates and which dates amongst them would be most likely. And I've gone through a lot of material to say there is strong supportive evidence for two dates. There's very limited evidence for three. And there is logic to it being just one event, which is the common knowledge as it sits on this Thursday morning, December 18, 2014.

and that's not Johann Sebastian Bach, by the way, that there's an uninhibited factor going on at this wild party, and that if you wish to call it an orgy, perhaps you were nailing it. It would be the embraceable you, and then the wild marching thing. I had the pleasure of, it's probably a bad choice of words, considering I have been talking about Bird playing an orgy for a half hour. It's 9:04. I'm Phil Schaff. It's WKCR-FM New York. I attended the author of the book, This Is Ragtime, also available on my website, philschaffjazz.com, with an essay by me. I can autograph it and personalize it. Terry Waldo is that man. He recently turned 70 on the 26th of November, and I attended his 70th birthday party, which, like a jazz or a ragtime musician's party, was resplendent with great music, live. Piano was a good instrument and tuned. Better be, it was a ragtime pianist event. And during the proceedings, the guests all of a sudden were so ebullient that they just started like a second line parade. They had their clothes on, and most of us were pretty well dressed. And it certainly wasn't an orgy. It was a birthday party. But there was this thing that set the guests to marching. And to be candid, I remember clarinetist Dan Levinson scrambling to the bandstand to move his clarinet and soprano saxophone so that it wouldn't be in harm's way with everybody prancing about. I think that this other thing that we're going to hear after the embraceable you, which is an amalgam of everything. There's Dixie, there's Yankee Doodle, there's Show Me the Way to Go Home, there's Lassus Trombone, there's even a hint of 52nd Street Theme as it winds down, and it might have been the event's closer or a crest of the event for its risque, uninhibited participants. It certainly has some explanatory power for why a repetitious march band pattern by the drummer and ad-libbing by saxophonist started by Charlie Parker goes into this stream of consciousness of music. So those of you who are most interested, and I would understand this, it's the risque element of magnetism attracting you to savor it. Is it really an orgy or just a fairly uninhibited party? And in the embraceable you, you're going to hear a lot of people talking about taking clothes off. Bird even interacts with somebody. I think he says he's not going to take his clothes off. It's kind of hard to make it out. And then he plays embraceable you and people still are stripping. And then we'll go to the wild march sequence that includes Dixie, Yankee Doodle, Show Me the Way to Go Home, Lassus Trombone, a lot of rave up on I Got Rhythm Changes, including 52nd Street Theme hinted at towards the end. And these will be the next two items here at 9:07. You know, in the distance, the lower pitch speaking voice towards the end of that, that's Charlie Parker's voice. I'm not quite sure what he says. Some people have taken a stab at trying to trans

0: described this. And, you know, to look into those who transcribed it, there's a man named Matthias Reiner who says, and I'll quote, "The surroundings are the most unusual aspect of these recordings. This was clearly one of those wild Zorthian parties. For instance, a massive striptease was performed during and before Bird's playing of Embraceable You. You can hear men and women shouting, 'Take it off,' and even Parker is asked to strip naked." There's a quote. "Some voice says, 'Come on, everybody, off with them, and you too.' That's directed towards Bird, according to Matthias Reiner. There's laughter and applause. Parker politely refuses, explaining to the group," and this quote is a transcription by Matthias Reiner, "because it's long in the first part, and you're just sitting around, just being yourself. Come on, out of them," followed by great laughter. Now, I'm not quite sure that any of this is an accurate transcription of what's said, but that people are being encouraged to strip naked at a wild party, one of the legendary Zorthian ranch parties, which Zorthian himself described as an orgy, is an aspect of this that makes it of interest, I'm sure, to not only a contemporary audience, but audiences of the past and of the future. So, having said that, I'm going back to the top of these at times distant voices, hard to precisely know, and on into the Embraceable You, during which a massive striptease was performed. And then we'll go on into the wild march sequence with its stream of consciousness of various themes. So we go back to the top of this pattern, and then on into Embraceable You.
1: I know Ruben, but I don't. He sure was, though.
2: Hey, buddy, you ain't nothing, man.
1: No, buddy.
2: Buddy, you are nothing.
3: Because it's wrong in the first place. I mean, just sit around, just be a people. From themselves. So, come on out.
4: Thank you.

Well, there are the components that are the most suggestive of the uninhibited quality of this party that Byrd plays, with Don Wilkerson on tenor, Lawrence Marable on drums. You're hearing a little bit of Amos Trice's piano there as the track fades. Dave Bryant was the bassist. The other alto player was Frank Morgan. And they're just like throwing in anything that comes to mind over an insistent march figure played by drummer Marable. And I'm trying to conjure up a supportive explanation to why such an episode of music would be played. And of course, you know, we all are free spirits, so, you know, there could be no explanation, and that would be an apt explanation. But I do know that, you know, parties tend to create their own activity and energy. And as I said, I recently was at Terry Waldo's 70th birthday party, and suddenly, you know, the guests just started a little parade in the middle of, you know, an indoor scene where music was being played. And it was exciting. I don't know why it started, when it did, or why it acted itself out in the way it did, but it was exciting. Well, something like that's going on there, is my thought. And preceding it with the Embraceable You, where at the very least, taking one's clothes off is the activity of the guests at what has been described by the host, Jerry Zorthian. There's even someone who speaks to him directly. In the commentary, one of the loudest things is, well, Jerry, they're talking to him, and I don't know his voice, so I don't know if he is the one who responds. There's another big voice says, you ain't got nothing, and there's all kinds of stuff going on. And it certainly is a number to support stripping or striptease of some sort, and there's a lot of wild reactions by those who are guests. So there it is, as best you can get from the surviving audio in the absence of any visual. Charlie Parker playing an orgy at the once legendary Zorthian Ranch in Altadena, California, I assume on the 14th of July of 1952. It certainly is an early date, meaning of the week, Sunday, Monday, or perhaps a Tuesday in that period, where Byrd goes there and performs with Don Wilkerson, Frank Morgan, Amos Trice, Dave Bryant, and Lawrence Marable. The time now is precisely 9:22 a.m. on this Thursday morning. And, you know, there are some photographs. They're not of the orgy element or striptease element, but there are photographs of Byrd from this day. And some of them appear in the book Charlie Parker and Jazz Club Memorabilia. The odd Byrd as a living piece of sculpture is quite likely a Jerry Zorthian-inspired moment. And I'm hoping that you'll get the Charlie Parker book for yourself and as a holiday gift idea. Charlie Parker and Jazz Club Memorabilia. Whatever the uninhibited activities of this orgy at the Zorthian Ranch, that's not visually depicted in this book, but there are a lot of photographs heretofore unpublished of Charlie Parker, his correspondence, his own visual artwork, his record collection, and it's just a great thing to have. It's very compelling and visual. It's a great coffee table book. It's a great gift idea. Charlie Parker and Jazz Club Memorabilia. You'll find it on the homepage of my website, PhilShapJazz.com. That's my name in jazz is one long word, PhilShapJazz.com. Your web browser should find it easier than it would be to learn to spell. And I'm hoping that you'll get something off the website for your last-minute holiday gift needs, and certainly for the mementos of jazz lore that you wish to possess for yourself. And yes, I can autograph it and personalize it. PhilShapJazz.com. The book is Charlie Parker and Jazz Club Memorabilia. And for that matter, since I referenced Terry Waldo's 70th birthday party, This Is Ragtime is the other book I brought to print. I did write an essay in that book. It's largely, of course, Mr. Waldo, Professor Waldo's text. And it's right there on the homepage of PhilShapJazz.com. It's exactly 9:24 a.m.
So having revealed the greater supportive evidence for an orgy, and I must tell you that in lesser sound than what you heard, for years, and I remember playing it here on KCR over 30 years ago, the Embraceable You with a little less of the patter in front and Hot House were items that we did have from this event, which shows how it perhaps was, you know, cut up oddly over the years to explain the various audio. But turning now from the supportive evidence of an orgy, which I'm sure is an attractive point of discovery to many listeners, to the far more mundane, is it one or two events? Let's play both Scrapple from the Apples. Are they both from the same day? Did they play it twice? Was Chet Baker a guest and just happened to bring his trumpet and Piers briefly, or are there two events? The two Scrapple from the Apples. I'm Phil Schapp. This is Bird Flight, WKCR-FM, New York, 925.

0: Well, this, the longer of the two, Scrapple from the Apples, is a very lengthy cut where the sonic problems of Azimuth and dubbing and tape hiss in general, if not cresting, becomes the most cumbersome. Bird was closer to the mic, and you heard a long solo by him towards the end of the performances when Chet Baker pipes in, and we'll have to hear this track in toto on tomorrow's Bird Flight. Let me explain to those who perhaps tuned in during the music and to anyone who is curious or perhaps just listening and somewhat disinterested. A discographical conundrum of rather small scale involves us with this material that Charlie Parker performs at the once legendary and perhaps still recalled Zorthian Ranch. Bird went out there in July of 1952, and primarily with a sextet of three saxophonists, Frank Morgan and Don Wilkerson are the others, and a rhythm section of Amos Trice, Dave Bryan, and Lawrence Marable, Bird provides the music at a wild party. And I'll just leave it at that for the time being, the wild party. The tape of this wild event comes to us with a number of sonic problems, but also this discographical conundrum of its finite date. We tend to think of it as July 14th of 52, but also the possibility that it's more than one event. In examining that it might be two events, I bring to the listener's attention that Scrapple from the Apple is on the tape twice, two separate performances. And I agree that that does tend to state it's two different days, two different events, and is probably the strongest piece of evidence for a two or three event analysis of the Zorthian Ranch materials as Charlie Parker performs to accompany a very uninhibited, wild, bohemian, to be beatnik, to be hippie, to be counterculture type party. That's what's under examination here as Bird Flight concludes. There are two Scrapple from the Apples. Are they from one day or two? And we'll get back to it on tomorrow's Bird Flight. My name is Phil Schaap. This is WKCR FM New York, 89.9 on the dial. Although I've addressed this event in far greater detail with this morning's Bird Flight than is covered in the book Charlie Parker and Jazz Club Memorabilia, you do get some real documentation of it if you go to that. And you can get a copy of that book, which I'd be glad to autograph and also personalize to you or to whom it's intended. It's a great gift idea. The book is Charlie Parker and Jazz Club Memorabilia, and it's on my website, PhilSchaapJazz.com, which would be my name in jazz as one long word, PhilSchaapJazz.com. P as in Philip, PhilSchaapJazz.com.
1: 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It's now a little past 9:30. We're going to get into serial music for the morning. My name is Casey Lamb. I'm your host. 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Apologies for Bird Flight this morning. We had some technical difficulties here at the station. I'm sorry that we were playing a different archival show. I'll look into our problems there, and you know, our concerns are we are taking this seriously and we will be sure to figure out what happened. But we're back to regular programming. Here is, of course, serial music. We're going to start today with Beethoven's third trio, opus number 1, C minor. This is with, of course, the great Pablo Casals playing the cello, Sandra Vech on violin, and Mieczysław Herszowski on the piano. Thanks for tuning in.

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We're listening to Sandor Ve, Mieczysław Horsowski, and Pablo Casals play the third Beethoven Trio, Opus 1, in C minor. We have one more movement left, and we'll be back soon.

That was Beethoven's third trio, opus number 1 in C minor. At this point, Beethoven was a pupil of Haydn, and Haydn actually thought that was too forward of a piece, too forward musically thinking, and that critics would hate it, audiences would hate it, was too revolutionary at the time. I think that storminess within music is something that Beethoven sort of sparked. You hardly ever, hardly if ever, hear something that stormy in that time period. Maybe some Mozart, if you think about Don Giovanni or something like that. But, you know, in Haydn's music, it's all quite, you know, comedic as opposed to dramatic. I think it's, you know, a comedy of manners within Haydn's work, whereas Beethoven's taps into the more emotional side. I actually am quite familiar with that piece. I've played it a number of times throughout New York City at Le Poisson Rouge and other places. It's a fun piece to play, I'll tell you. Chamber musicians really enjoy that piece because it just works very well for the musicians. Now, today I want to dive into chamber works of both Ludwig von Beethoven and Franz Schubert. Today we're going to hear a number of the great Schubert chamber works, but I wanted to start it off with one that I traditionally don't play very often, but is, of course, the Trout Quintet. This is with the Budapest Quartet and Mieczysław Horsowski, the same pianist. The Trout Quintet is interesting because it's not of the traditional instrumentation for a quintet. It's got violin, viola, cello, piano, and then, of course, the double bass or the upright bass, which is usually unusual, at least in this configuration. If you see a double bass in chamber music, it will almost always be with a string quartet, which is, I think, interesting. But, you know, you'll hear the instrumentation here, and the Trout Quintet is really one of Schubert's finest pieces, if you ask me. And let's just get straight into it. This is the Budapest String Quartet, or members of the Budapest String Quartet. One of them gets neglected because there's only one violin in this piece as opposed to two, as well as Mieczysław Horsowski and Georges Malou on the bass. 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This is Serial Music on Wednesday mornings. My name is Casey Lamb. I'm your host until noon, where we bring some Latin jazz, Sin Fronteras, of course. Hope you're enjoying. And now for the Trout Quintet, of course, opus 114.

Franz Schubert's Trout Quintet in A major, pardon me, with, of course, the unorthodox instrumentation. We've got violin, viola, cello, bass, and piano. And that was members of the Budapest String Quartet with Mieczysław Horsowski and Georges Malou. We're now going to move back to some Beethoven, again with the Budapest String Quartet. This is from the first group of six quartets, the Opus 18. And this is, of course, the third Beethoven quartet in D major. It's got a lot of high-in-the-sky violin parts and, you know, an exciting part for the cello, which, of course, is developing at this time in classical history. We're hearing the cello come into more of a melodic role within chamber music. You know, you listen back to early string quartet literature and repertoire, and it's very much an accompanying role. But as you hear in Beethoven, it starts to expand the utility of the cello, and you'll see that particularly in this quartet.

Beethoven's Third Quartet, Opus 18, D major, performed by the Budapest Quartet. This is, of course, from their classic 1951 recording of the Opus 18 quartets, I think, essential pieces of the chamber music repertoire. The Opus 18 quartets are some of the most important quartets in quartet history. They really revolutionized what quartets were to become, as all Beethoven quartets did. And, of course, this Budapest Quartet is, I think, to me, the definitive quartet at the time. Later on, we were to have major quartets emerge, you know, of course, the Juilliard Quartet and the Guarneri Quartet and the Emerson Quartet all deserve their flowers. But, of course, I think at this time, the Budapest Quartet was the pinnacle of at least recorded, maybe not performing, quartets. They were recording for the Library of Congress, for many important record labels, and they've made countless great recordings, particularly on analog, on vinyl. That being said, we're going to move back to Schubert for this last portion of Serial Music. I just went to the library to get this, if I missed your call. This is the Alban Berg Quartet performing Schubert's Death in the Maiden. It's his 14th quartet in D minor. Schubert wrote a lot of his chamber music late in life. As we know, Schubert died very early in his 30s due to a disease. Of course, Schubert, one of the most prolific composers throughout his short life, and many speculate that he would be revered like Beethoven if he were to have continued for another 20 years like Beethoven got. And of course, to me, this might be his finest quartet, along with the Rosamund Quartet, which is number 13 in A minor. But we're going to get straight into it. I've been Casey Lamb, your host here on Serial Music this morning. 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This is Death in the Maiden, the 14th quartet written by Franz Schubert, and this is the great performance by the Alban Berg Quartet.

Franz Schubert's Death and the Maiden, number 14 in D major, performed by the Abendberg Quartet. We're almost to the end of our time here. We're going to swap over back to Beethoven for this final 10-15 minutes of the show, approximately. We've got two movements from his ninth quartet, opus 59 in C major. We're going to hear the first movement and the fourth movement, the Andante con moto, Allegro vivace, and Allegro molto. Of course, exciting in their nature and revolutionary for Beethoven's quartets, as they are the first of the last of the Razumovsky series of quartets. This is going to be the performance by the Orion String Quartet.

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You're listening to WKCR. This is WKCR FM, WKCR New York. Thank you for tuning in. This is the first time I've done a show here in a long time. My name is Damaris. I'm the Latin department head here at WKCR. And I was gone last semester. I was studying abroad in Copenhagen. Lots of fun there. And now I'm back. And this is the first Wednesday that I've had free in a very long time, and I figured, let me pull up and program for Sin Fronteras, one of my favorite shows here at WKCR. So for the next 3 hours, you're stuck with me, and I have a fun little show planned out for us today. So without further ado, let's kick it off. Starting off, we got Gato Barbieri, and this song is called Milonga Triste. I hope you enjoy.

0: What a fun song to end on. We were just listening to Gatto Barbieri's record, Chapter 3, Viva Emiliano Zapata. And that last song was the title song, Viva Emiliano Zapata. Just great record all around. I found it the other day and I was like, oh my gosh, I have to like play this for our faithful WKCR listeners. Up next, got some even more fun stuff coming up. There's nothing more exciting than finding a record in the library that you want to play. Sometimes when I come into the studio, I like have a sort of inkling of the music that I want to play for my show, and then I go into the library and I'm like, oh, I can't find the record, but I found it and I'm really excited to play for you guys. This is Dizzy Gillespie's The Melody Lingers On. First song is called Winchester Cathedral, and I hope you enjoy.
1: Shaboo-ba-diddle-dee, shaboo-ba-diddle-dee, 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

down. You're scared and you watch this. My baby left town. You could have done something, but you didn't try. You didn't do nothing.

You're listening to WKCR New York and WKCR HD. We are currently listening to Dizzy Gillespie's record, The Melody Lingers On. That last song was Mas Que Nada. And now I'm going to flip it over to the B-side. And the first song on that one is a fun one. We got Tequila.

We were just listening to Dizzy Gillespie's record, The Melody Lingers On. That last song was Get That Money Blues. And up next, I got some Cal Chater for you. This song is A Night in Tunisia.

That was Kyle Jader's performance of A Night in Tunisia with Mongo Santa Maria on the congos. And we're going to continue on with a little bit of Mongo Santa Maria with Pancho Sanchez's Conga Blue featuring Mongo Santa Maria on the congos. Hope you enjoy.

You're listening to WKCR New York and WKCR HD. That was just Manila by Pancho, or performed by Pancho Sanchez. And this next song is Watermelon Man, performed by Pancho Sanchez with Mango Santa Maria on the congos.

That was Pancho Sanchez with Mongo Santa Maria, and that song was Para Ti. We were listening to the record Conga Blue, and now for the rest of the show, we got 30 minutes left. I'm going to be playing Semi Figueroa's Searching for a Memory. The first song is called Como Arullo de Palmas. I hope you enjoy it.

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My name is Damaris, and we are coming to the end of Sin Fronteras. And I hope you guys had a fun time. I had a fun time. And that last song, or like that last snippet, was Busco Tu Recuerdo, as performed by Charlie Figueroa, the father of Sammy Figueroa. And this last song I'm leaving you with is going to be Sammy Figueroa's version of Busco Tu Recuerdo. So I hope you enjoy. Please stay tuned for the next show. I'm sure it'll be fun. And yeah, thank you.

0: The time is 3:03 p.m. on Thursday, the 22nd of January, 2026, and you're tuned into WKCR FM New York and WKCR HD. 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What we just heard was a track called Permission by Invisible Anatomy off of their album Dissections. The musicians we heard from just now include Ian Gottlieb playing the cello, Paul Carrick playing the piano and keyboards, Daniel Schlossberg also playing the piano and keyboards, Brendan Randall Myers playing the guitars, Ben Wallace playing percussion, and Fei Wong on vocals. And it is my absolute pleasure to be here with one of the musicians we just heard and a very dear person to me who is an incredible musician, not only a part of Invisible Anatomy, but in many ways, which we're going to hear about over the next little bit. And that person is Brendan Randall Myers, who's here with me in the studio. Welcome to WKCR.
1: Thanks so much, Charlie. Happy to be here.
0: Can you first tell us a little bit about who you are, what you do in New York, and then what we just heard?
1: Okay, yeah. I'm a composer and electric guitarist. I have lived in New York since 2014, and I have performed with a lot of different projects over the years. Invisible Anatomy was one of the first, along with a math rock band called Maritech, both of which are now defunct. I also performed in the Glen Branca Ensemble for a few years and conducted that group for a little while after he passed away. And then I play with an electric guitar quartet called Dither, and I have a microtonal black metal band called Scarcity, and a kind of new, like 90s alt rock style rock band called Means.
0: I think that's, I haven't even heard about that one yet. That's how new it is.
1: It's so new. yeah, and then I also compose a variety of kind of chamber music and do a little bit of film scoring and freelance as both like a rock and kind of contemporary classical electric guitar player. And in my copious free time, I do a little bit of personal training work also.
0: Fantastic. and so when we were talking about what we were going to play on this show, you said that you thought it would be best to go sort of chronologically through some of your recordings, starting with Invisible Anatomy, which you mentioned was one of the groups you were in when you first moved to New York.
1: Yeah.
0: Can you tell me a little bit about that group, which you said is now defunct, and the piece from the album we just heard?
1: Mm-hmm. Yeah. Yeah. I think a lot of my compositional trajectory, like post-grad school, has been about kind of letting go of a lot of the things that grad school instilled in me as what I should be writing. Maybe there's a bit of like, you know, like I grew up playing rock music and writing rock music, and have gone sideways in a bunch of different directions, as you'll hear. But Invisible Anatomy was one of the first groups after grad school where I was kind of trying to work in like a short format, like approximately like art rock format, which is something that I've become more and more interested in the last 5 years. Yeah, to some extent, like since the dissolution of that group. But yeah, I mean, that was a group that, you know, I formed with a bunch of folks I went to grad school with at Yale, and we had a pretty good run from 2013. I guess our first real show was in like 2015 through kind of 2019, 2020. Yeah, we performed, we kind of generated like three.

0: beautiful.
1: Thank you.
0: Yeah.
1: Yeah.
0: Next, we're going to be listening to a group which is more recent that you're still a part of, a guitar quartet by the name of Dither. And the piece we're going to be hearing is from your album, Dynamics of Vanishing Bodies.
1: You got it.
0: Can you tell me a little bit about what we're going to hear?
1: This is the album that made me realize I needed to just have a black metal band. I think I'd been trying to kind of, I've been playing with Dither since 2013, and I wrote this piece in 2017, and then this is a record that came out in 2020. I don't know. I mean, I've just been like playing with these guys for a really long time, even when I wrote this piece, and had been really into, I was thinking about like, there's three kind of like composers that I was thinking about as like touch points for this particular piece. One of which, so Glenn Branca, Marianne Amateur, and Julius Eastman.
0: Hmm.
1: And then the sort of like thematic idea, or the kind of the conceptual background of the piece is, I guess, electronics as a means of preserving and transmitting information from people who are no longer present.
0: Mm.
1: Whether that is someone who is no longer like just physically in the same place as you, it's like someone who's in a different country or someone who has passed away. But we still kind of, there are these digital or analog artifacts that get preserved in some cases, or if someone's just living in a different space, you're kind of talking to someone, maybe just digitally only, and the whole relationship just exists in that format. And when I was kind of thinking about like, okay, like what am I going to write with an electric guitar quartet? Like a lot of the music ended up being about sounds that are only possible with electronics. This movement is a lot about harmonics and overtones, like sounds that are produced by very lightly touching the guitar strings in like very precise points on the string that produce these like bright sounds that are normally quite quiet, but with sufficient amplification and distortion, you can really make them like a sort of integral part of the texture.
0: Hmm.
1: This is the kind of the shreddy movement. And I think that's probably
0: fantastic.
1: All I'll say about it.
0: Okay, I have two really short questions.
1: Great.
0: Before we actually get to the music.
1: Amazing.
0: Tell me about the other members of the group. Have you known them since you moved to New York? Did you know them prior to being here in the city?
1: Yeah, I've known Dither since, before moving to New York. Dither's members are myself, James Moore, Taylor Levine, and Josh Lopes.
0: Mm-hmm.
1: And for a long time, the group also included Gion Riley, who's Terry Riley's son, I was kind of constantly, for like my first kind of like 6-7 years playing with them, I was subbing. I was just the regular, I was almost like a fifth chair, like sub, because like very regularly one of the four people couldn't do it. And mm-hmm. I was just kind of like, so I covered for everybody at some point. And then I joined the group as the formal like fourth member like 2 or 3 years ago.
0: When was Dither founded?
1: Dither is like 20 years old.
0: Okay.
1: Yeah.
0: Okay.
1: It's a pretty old group. And I met them through the Bang in a Can Summer Festival.
0: Awesome.
1: Yeah.
0: That's awesome.
1: Yeah. And I played the Steve Reich piece 2x5
0: mm-hmm.
1: with Taylor at the Summer Festival. And then when Dither needed a sub for a gig they had in 2013, I was still a little master's baby at Yale. I got to fly out to Kalamazoo and do my first gig with them.
0: Shout out to Kalamazoo.
1: Absolutely.
0: My other question was, you were describing how the pieces in this project are sort of meant to use electronics, conjure people from other places and times, mm-hmm. and it came out in 2020, and so it feels like this is really embedded in sort of the life that COVID put us into a little bit that year. Was this
1: right.
0: Planned before that, or
1: yeah,
0: was it an after effect?
1: that piece, like, I mean, this sort of, you know, like I wrote this piece in 2017, so this
0: oh, I
1: this,
0: see.
1: This
0: right.
1: was like the conditions that this piece was responding to

0: the conditions that it was responding to, it kind of in my own life, was this is like Trump 1.0, and this is like finding myself in like, yeah, I don't know, just like navigating like a sort of complicated like green card situation with my, or just like visa situation with my kind of now ex, who was like from China and from whom, like, I don't know, we spent a couple of years just like waiting for visa things to shake out and sort of really only seeing each other. Like, we had to kind of, you know, there was just like a whole situation of like, when is it actually possible to like be together?
1: Right.
0: And so there was some of that. And I had like, my grandfather had passed away sort of recently. And those were, I think those were kind of the things that were on my mind. Yeah, but you know, around the time, like one of the last things we'll get to today is this band Scarcity, and it's kind of the Microtonal Black Metal band, and that group,
1: awesome band, by
0: that
1: the way.
0: Group, thank you. But that group was really a COVID bedroom project. Like our first record was like written in like Beijing in like February 2020.
1: Wow.
0: And then tracked in New York in April 2020, just like me in my bedroom with like 12 layers of guitars and Logic, just being like,
1: nice,
0: just being really horribly depressed.
1: Yeah, a product of that.
0: Yeah, but it is, you know, you're not wrong to sort of ascribe. There's some of the same mood and the same, like, I think I'm working through some of the same things in this guitar quartet that I was working through on the first Scarcity record, albeit, you know, at kind of different scales. And this did come out in 2020.
1: Right.
0: And it, in a way, like, did sort of feel appropriate to that moment. So.
1: Well, I think we should jump into it.
0: Let's do it.
1: This is from the album Dynamics of Vanishing Bodies, the fourth movement. We're going to hear a segment of Trem Chorale. Stay tuned. You're listening to WKCR.

0: We just heard a segment from Trem Corral, the fourth track on Dynamics of Vanishing Bodies, the 2020 album by Dither, and composed by Brendan Randall Myers, who, again, I am very pleased to have here in the studio at WKCR. Welcome back, Brendan.
1: Thank you so much, Charlie. Thanks for having me.
0: What a evocative piece we just heard. It was really awesome. We were talking a little bit during the music about some of your recent and upcoming experiences with Dither, including a really epic-sounding trip to Italy. Mm-hmm. Can you tell me a bit about that?
1: Yeah, we performed on the Venice Biennial. We have a long-standing project where we've been arranging a bunch of the music from Laurie Spiegel's 1980 album, The Expanding Universe, for four electric guitars. The album was originally written for four-voice synthesizer. And it might have been like, I forget what the specific synth was she was working on, because it might have been, I know there was like this one Buchla that I think was here. But I think she was at
0: the Computer Music Center.
1: I feel like she might have been at like Bell Labs also. Mm-hmm. There were a couple of these synths that like a lot of composers worked on in the 70s. But anyway, yeah, so we have arranged, that's a long record, and we've arranged now about an hour and a half of music from it, for four electric guitars. And so we performed a bunch of that stuff in Venice.
0: Fantastic.
1: And it was great. It was lovely. We performed in like a 16th century opera hall. And
0: very cool.
1: The sound was very weird, but it was a lot of fun.
0: That's awesome. Well, I mean, not to totally get off topic, but I've talked to you a little bit about how I'm really interested in this sort of intersection between very early music and very contemporary music. So
1: yes, indeed.
0: While we're going to leave this here for now, Brendan, know that I'm going to be picking your brain up. You shouldn't have told me this, because you're not going to hear the last of this. So,
1: nor would I want to.
0: Okay, good. And then we were also talking about the upcoming Bang on a Can Long Play Festival, which is going to be, I believe, a late April and early May of this year. And
1: correct.
0: You let slip to me that Dither is going to be one of the artists featured.
1: Yep. Yes, we are performing two. So it's going to be April 30 through May 3rd. Mm-hmm. Dither's doing two performances, as I understand it. We're going to do one concert that is the music of James Tenney, and who's like a sort of seminal American experimental composer. And then we are going to do a 13-guitar version of Steve Reich's Electric Counterpoint.
0: Wow.
1: Along with it, I think there's some other Reich stuff on that concert. I think there's going to be a version of Nagoya Guitars that will happen. And there's some other stuff that's happening.
0: 13 guitars. That's
1: a lot of guitars.
0: It's intense.
1: It's a regular guitar center.
0: Very cool.
1: You know, sometimes we can even all play together. No, it's a very good band. It's like a pretty unique sounding group that actually can like feel time together pretty well without a drummer.
0: That's very cool.
1: And yeah, that'll be great. We're also, Dither is also performing on the Big Ears Festival in Knoxville at the end of March.
0: Cool.
1: So that will be cool. And we're just coming off of a performance up at the Clark Art Institute in Western Mass. And that was like a mixed rep concert. We did some Julius Eastman, some Morton Feldman,
0: great,
1: and some of the Laurie pieces, and then a piece by Inti Fikasvisueta, who's like a composer who's my age-ish. Just like a, super interesting.
0: Awesome.
1: Stuff. So
0: fantastic.
1: Yeah.
0: Well, if you absolutely loved Dither, you should definitely check out the upcoming performances. And if it wasn't your thing, stick around, because we're going to be hearing more music from other groups that Brendan is a part of. So it's your lucky afternoon. Up next, we have an album called A Kind of Mirror, which you recorded in 2021 with Miki Sawada. And we're going to hear a piece from that album called Cascade.
1: That's correct.
0: Could you tell me about what we're going to hear?
1: Yeah. So Miki is another friend from grad school who, so in addition to Miki's career as a concert pianist, she's also an ultra marathoner.
0: Wow.
1: Like a pretty good ultra marathoner. like a sponsored athlete even.
0: Really?
1: Yeah, she's the real deal. And
0: wow.
1: And as you may or may not know, I too was a pretty avid distance runner in undergrad. Mm-hmm. I was more of like a 5K, 8K kind of person, but there was a period of my life where I was running between 90 and 110 miles every week. And
0: that's a lot of miles.
1: It's a lot of miles. Yeah, we had a discussion about stress fractures before.
0: Yeah, just at our lunch before this show. Yeah.
1: Miki has a project called Gather Here Tour, in which she puts a piano in a U-Haul and drives it to different communities in rural America, generally without pianos. That's sort of the point of the piano in the U-Haul, is that she can bring a piano to anywhere. Mm-hmm. The first one of these she did was in Alaska, and the second one was in West Virginia, which is where I grew up. And so every tour, she also collaborates with local musicians, local composers, local artists to kind of, I don't know, there's that kind of community involvement aspect of this project for her. I think it's as someone who immigrated to the States as like a teenager and is trying to just like figure out like what's up with this place. Mm-hmm. Like, what are we doing here? How did we get to where we are? I think she has this really beautiful project of trying to like connect to all these histories of this place and a lot of different parts of the land and figure out how her classical training and this instrument she plays can sort of be in, you know, how it can be in dialogue with the rest of what is here and the mm-hmm. other people that are here. And so we made this show together with a theater artist named Daniel Petro for this 2018 tour of West Virginia. And so it was like a 2-week tour of West Virginia. And I traveled with her for the whole second week of it as like a piano mover, like a roadie slash like nice. Sound person. That program kind of combined two long pieces of mine for piano, one of which you're about to hear, with some like Scriabin and some like skits and some just like funny little things, mm-hmm. as part of this particular piece. In the ending, every member of the audience was given a piece of bubble wrap and instructed to start popping it when Miki started popping hers. So over the sort of like fade out of this next piece you're about to hear, you can just imagine like a room full of people popping bubble wrap together.
0: Yeah.
1: And that was usually, that was the last piece on the concert, which Great. Had a cool.
0: It's the last piece on the album as well.
1: Yeah, it is. And Miki and I are actually about to do another project together. We are kind of embarking on a collaboration with a technologist named Trevor New and a Lakota vocalist named Chaz Whitefeather. And we are going to be traveling out to the Rosebud Reservation in South Dakota for mm-hmm. about 5 days. We're going to go like see a powwow and kind of talk with this community. And like, I mean, you know, Miki sort of got invited into this and they were like, we want you to work with Chaz. And
0: wow.
1: She sort of brought me in to sort of write some of the music that could help like bridge the world of classical piano and like traditional kind of Lakota vocal music.
0: Mm.
1: Partly because actually of like my working process in Scarcity, where I just write music and essentially give it to our vocalist,
0: mm-hmm.
1: with like, and don't really give him any input as to like what he does with his part.
0: Right.
1: So I'm very used to working with vocalists that are like good, like amazing, like, you know, both of these people are great musicians, but like neither of them reads music.
0: Mm-hmm.
1: And, I don't know. So it's going to be interesting. I'm excited to kind of just like work with her again.
0: That's incredibly exciting.
1: See what this project ends up being. You know, it's going to be like, I haven't really, I did a little demo of just like taking like an iPhone recording of Chaz singing and just sort of like slap some like MIDI piano under it.
0: Nice.
1: We just thought it was like a proof of concept to just sort of like send to the folks on the reservation to just be like, all right, is this going to be okay?
0: Yeah.
1: And the answer so far has been thumbs up. So
0: good. Well, yeah. We'll have to have you back after this has happened and we can hear the update.
1: Yeah.
0: I have one more question about what we're going to hear.
1: Great.
0: You were talking a little bit about how this project with the piano in the U-Haul for Miki has been sort of an attempt to understand the incredibly complicated country where we live as somebody not from here.
1: Yep.
0: Working in West Virginia, where you grew up, what did working on this project in the same place where you spent your childhood give you a different perspective on that place, or did it feel intimate in any way?
1: I went to a lot of parts of the state I'd never been to before. I mean, we did do some performances like, you know, kind of in, she did a performance at the art and like dance school I grew up taking classes at, and that was really cool. But a lot of it was just like discovering a lot of these like funny little communities and like random little arts presenters and all these in these towns in West Virginia. Like a lot of places in America have people that care about art, and and it was really cool to like connect with a lot of these places and meet some of these people. I don't know. I mean, West Virginia is a place with like a pretty tough history. I mean, it's like an extraction state. Mm-hmm. And especially when we were down south, you really got the sense of like, you know, these towns that were built kind of by and for the coal industry and then were more or less abandoned by it.
0: Yeah.
1: And so like places that have like a third the population that they did 50 years ago. And it's pretty intense. It's like, you know, but there's still, you know, there's always good people trying to do good stuff in all these circumstances.
0: Yeah.
1: And I'll just say, like, you know, to the kind of content of this music too, like, I mean, I definitely was thinking about like what distance running has like meant to me as I was writing it, and thinking about like Miki's kind of strength as a performer. And what would I say about this? There's like, I think this music to me is like, it's about movement, it's about freedom, it's about focus. It's about going somewhere, like travel. And I think those are the intentions I put into it.
0: Yeah.
1: So.
0: Wow.
1: Yeah.
0: I mean, I think with what you touched on earlier before we listened to Dither, you know, the reflection of what you called Trump 1.0 in that music and an attempt to sort of reconcile with that through composition.
1: Right.
0: It sounds like the themes of a kind of mirror perhaps are as relevant, if not even more relevant than in 2021.
1: Yep. Yeah. I would say so. Yeah, I don't know. It's just, I feel like, I think many people are trying to just figure out how to keep existing right now.
0: Yeah.
1: And I mean, in some cases, like very, very literally.
0: Yeah.
1: I don't know. I think I will say, I don't know. This music is a way of like, I think it's maybe like more hopeful than some of the other things that I've, some of my other output. And some of that reflects also like my, you know, just working relationship with Miki, who I just is like a person I find like to be really inspiring.
0: Yeah. I think we should jump into it.
1: Let's do it.
0: All right. Once again, this is Cascade from Brendan and Miki's 2021 album, A Kind of Mirror. 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

0: What we just heard was Cascade from A Kind of Mirror by Brendan Randall Myers and performed by Miki Sawada. That was put out in 2021. Brendan, just, I don't know, 45 seconds ago, right as the bulk of the piano music stopped and sort of the soft wind-like electronics rang out for the remainder of the track, you said cue the bubble wrap, which I just, it was such a great sort of sonic image. And I wish I could have been there in the room for the live performance when, yeah, exactly. Yeah. Great. That was fantastic. Do you have any, you were telling me a little bit, do you have any other projects with Miki Sawada coming up?
1: Yes, we are working on a new project together with technologist Trevor New and vocalist Chaz Whitefeather. It's going to be, we're kind of developing it out at the Rosebud Reservation in South Dakota. And it's the idea is that it'll have a premiere performance out there at sometime in the fall.
0: Awesome.
1: But we're going to sort of, the initial phases of the project are beginning like in like 10 days.
0: Amazing.
1: Where we'll just sort of, we'll go out and just meet everybody and have a bunch of conversations and, yeah, and like see a powwow and just like hang out with Chaz and just try to like figure out what we all can make together.
0: Super exciting.
1: Yeah.
0: Well, good luck.
1: Thank
0: on
1: you.
0: Your trip to South Dakota.
1: Thanks. It's going to be cold.
0: Oh boy.
1: Yeah.
0: Yeah. This we have a nice break right now with the weather, but it's going to get bad again in New York too.
1: Yep.
0: So, all right. Next, we're moving on to a work which is just from this past year, 2025, which I was telling you during the music a little bit. If you are listening right now and you remember, if you're a regular listener of WKCR, you might remember in late October we had sort of an unconventional birthday broadcast for the term New Music, celebrating the centennial of the creation of the term New Music. And the last segment of that from 9 p.m. until midnight that day was a segment on the last 25 years of New Music, which I had the pleasure of hosting. And I played all sorts of stuff, Bang on a Can, Soul Percussion, Caroline Shaw, all these great contemporary composers. And I ended with a couple of the pieces from the album we're about to hear. And so this is not the WKCR premiere of Only in the Dark, I'm sorry to say, Brendan.
1: You know, it's an honor to have a second performance,
0: well,
1: a second broadcast.
0: Great. Can you tell me a little bit about this album, about Annie, what we're going to hear?
1: Yeah. I mean, Annie's like a really fantastic cellist and composer and improviser that I'd also known for a while. She actually subbed in Invisible Anatomy at some point.
0: Oh, cool.
1: And then she and I spent a couple of years kind of like building a piece together, and ended up being about an hour long. And this is one of the shorter movements from it. And it's called On Fire Quietly. I don't know. This is the piece that deals with, there's a lot going on here. There's sort of like, a bit of like, interfacing with some kind of aspects of like non-neurotypical, characteristics that like both of us have in differing amounts. There's a bit of like a, I don't know. There were, I think it's like a more, a lot of this music is more sort of classical cello. I mean, it's funny. It's like in a way, you know, which starting with like Invisible Anatomy and Dither, those are both very like hybrid kind of pieces. I mean, I think it's like debatable whether they are classical music or rock music.
0: Mm-hmm.
1: The piece for Miki and this piece are, you know, it's like solo piano and solo cello with electronics.
0: Mm-hmm.
1: So it's a little more in the realm of like, this is like capital C classical music a little more. But this is also music that was written after I'd started Scarcity. And What I think I started finding once I had a project that was really just like super dissonant and like screaming in blast beats was that I felt less of a need to do that in every single piece that I wrote. I found myself thinking about like how to sort of translate the visceral quality of that music and the kind of emotional content of it into the like performance practice of these different instruments and these kind of like performing histories of the people I was writing for.
0: Mm.
1: And yeah, this reflects that. And this piece also, yeah, this record came out last year, and Andy does a lot of work on performing on cruise ships and has performed this music quite a bit on cruise ships.
0: Really?
1: And
0: that's cool.
1: And then there's going to be a cello plus orchestra sort of version of about half the album that is going to be performed in late 2026 by Contemporaneous, which is like a New York based like kind of sinfonietta, and the Nijmegen Orchestra, which is like a Dutch regional orchestra.
0: Will that be performed in the Netherlands?
1: Yeah.
0: Wow, that's amazing.
1: Yeah.
0: Well, keep us posted on the New York performance. Is it going to be recorded?
1: We will see. I think so. It should be. I don't imagine any reason why it wouldn't be. So
0: okay, well, keep me posted.
1: Yeah, we'll do.
0: And just back to your point on the idea of, you know, classical music with a capital C, or fusion, and everything in between. I was on the air this morning from 9:30 to 12 on what is one of just our capital C classical music shows, and I was playing Mozart and Bernstein and Shostakovich and you name it. And that was so wonderful. But it's also so great to be on this show, Extended Technique, which is, as I was telling you, it's the only interdepartmental show at KCR, which is classical and new music. And from the sounds of it, you were talking exactly about that. It's a real pleasure to get to hear all these types of musics with very different sounds in the same place, I think.
1: Yeah, I mean, I think part of why I chose the tracks that I did also is a lot of them, you'll notice, have a kind of a similar shape to them.
0: Mm-hmm.
1: And I do know how to make other shapes in music, but I think it's kind of interesting to hear how a similar idea gets worked out in really different contexts.
0: Mm.
1: Because
0: at the end of the day, I think there is as much to be connected between types of music,
1: mm-hmm.
0: not only, you know, style and form, but also shape mm-hmm. and timbre and everything else.
1: Yeah.
0: Makes them so much more like each other than you might think just on the surface.
1: Yeah.
0: All right.
1: All right.
0: Okay, this is the fourth movement of Only in the Dark, On Fire Quietly. Again, written by Brendan Randall Myers and performed by Annie Blythe on their 2025 album, which came out just this past July. The time is 3:56 on Thursday, the 22nd of January. 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Only in the Dark by Brendan Randall Myers.

0: That was On Fire Quietly by Brendan Randall Myers, performed by Annie Blythe playing the cello and accompanied by electronics from the Pairs 2025 album Only in the Dark. As we were listening to that, Brendan, I was wondering more and more about the electronic elements of not only that piece, but also the one we heard before it, Cascade. I'm curious about the optics of what it looks like to perform those live on your end as the one operating the electronics.
1: Yeah. Yeah. Is this on? Am I still?
0: Yeah, you're on.
1: Okay, great. I have ceased being able to hear myself.
0: You are now on.
2: Amazing. I am now on. I guess the often with electronics, I like to think of them as like a halo or a frame or of like smoke coming off of a candle or something. There's a lot of these kind of like poetic images, but I think they are to me a way of framing and heightening the experience of watching and listening to someone physically play an instrument. And with Miki's piece, they enter very subtly. Like, often I like to have them be kind of imperceptible at the start.
0: And that was the impression I got with Miki's piece as well.
2: Yeah. Where it becomes like just in the sort of kaleidoscopic nature of what Miki's playing, the electronics are literally samples and delay lines applied to the music that she's playing. This could be done live, but typically for simplicity, we just have a track that she plays to, and there's just like time codes that she syncs up to. But typically, you know, it's again, I guess I'll to that point too. I'll just say like some of the first music I played and listened to was amplified. Like amplification just is a part of my experience of listening to music kind of from the jump. Mm-hmm. And so even like my preferred method of having both these pieces live is that the acoustic piano and the acoustic cello get blended, like amplified and blended into the electronics. So there's a really sort of seamless sound world that's created.
0: Yeah.
2: It's like a kind of tricky balance to strike too, because you want to hear some of the acoustic instrument and then you want to hear that as like in the speakers and in the room as well as a kind of like reverb. And then there's like a lot of like sonic gluing that happens and like individual dB of like loudness make a huge difference in terms of like how you perceive everything. So it is always a mixing challenge.
0: Right.
2: And I guess I'll mention that like I have run live sound professionally at different points in my life, including here at Columbia at Lenfest Center for whatever the film, I'm blanking on what Lenfest is. Mm-hmm. But anyway, yeah, I was doing classroom support for like film classes and events.
0: Awesome.
2: So great.
0: You're back in your old neck of the woods.
2: Yeah. What do I say to that? Yeah, you know, like with Annie's piece, the electronics with that are more, and they're much more in the foreground, I think. I think that was one where, like, there was this part of the reason that, like, we kind of had this idea of doing this, like, orchestra arrangement was that the electronics that I was writing kind of felt orchestral to begin with.
0: Right.
2: And those are built somewhat similarly to the stuff in Miki's piece, where there's a mix of like samples from Annie's playing and then some software synths that I just built myself.
0: Mm-hmm.
2: And then did a lot of like live automating of.
0: Yeah.
2: And that's kind of that. And yeah, it was interesting as we were listening to that, I was like, wow, I need to orchestrate this.
0: So I have a question about that, which is when it does happen with orchestra,
2: yeah,
0: will it be exclusively with orchestra and cello, or will there still be electronics as well?
2: I think the intention is just orchestra and cello.
0: Wow.
2: Although with the smaller group, like, we'll see. I have to see what sounds I can get with mm-hmm. with just the orchestra. I think that's definitely the easiest thing, is to just have it be all acoustic.
0: Yeah.
2: And that is something that I'm constantly thinking about. You know, it's like the advantage of electronics when you just have one performer is that you can have a lot of sound.
0: Right.
2: With just one yeah. person. But when you already have, like, you know, 30 to 80 people, the issue of, like, sound is not an issue in the same way.
0: It's totally a different question.
2: Yeah.
0: Yeah.
2: And it's more about, like, you have this crazy, like, proto synthesizer, and, like, how do you maximize the use of it?
0: Yeah.
2: And, like, and also, like, you know, with a group that size, the other consideration is just always, like, time. It's just always rehearsal time.
0: Right.
2: So there has to be this thing of, like, okay, everything that I write has to just work off the bat.
0: Mm-hmm.
2: The more time people spend asking questions, the less time we have to actually just run the music a bunch of times.
0: Yeah.
2: It's just, like, a very different, you're solving different problems with each group.
0: Mm-hmm.
2: Or with electronics versus, like, live musicians. I mean, it's also been interesting because, like, this year I'm going to have two different pieces get done with, like, these, with kind of orchestral size ensembles. And they're both arrangements of much smaller forces, or mm-hmm. pieces for much smaller forces. I'll talk more about the other kind of project when we get to scarcity. But,
0: okay. Well, Speaking of electronics, we heard Cascade, which did have electronics. However, they were on the imperceptible side, and then with texturally.
2: Yeah.
0: And then with Annie Blythe, we're listening to it, and you really start to notice, oh, there is something substantial here that is not cello. And now we're going to move into a third project that I think, from the sounds of it, is going to be much more electronic.
2: Yeah, exclusively electronic.
0: Exclusively electronic.

0: lot of time at that point. So I just really banged out a lot of music. And so this is a piece that is, it began its life as like really just MIDI. I didn't even bother like really finding sounds. So
1: it's just sine waves.
0: So I sent them like pitches and rhythms and some information about like, okay, this is a modulator signal. This is, this is like a, this is an audio frequency thing. This is a percussion. Like some basic info, like they, you know, they gave me some basic information about like what the voices on their synths were. I used like the general MIDI version of that to like generate the content, and then gave it back to them to sculpt that kind of just pitch and rhythm information.
1: And so when after you'd passed it off to them, and it was in, the ball was in their court.
0: Yeah, there was.
1: Were you still involved in?
0: Yeah, definitely.
1: What was going on?
0: No, I had, I got opinions about things. Like, this was a piece where like, at some point I may make my own version of it too.
1: Oh, cool.
0: Although I mean, like the thing that they did is pretty like definitive as far as I'm concerned. But it's like, but there are a lot of versions of this piece that could exist. But yeah, I think, you know, like, there was some back and forth of like drafts once they started kind of figuring out how to like work with it and like how they wanted to do it. Cause it's like, it's another long piece. We're not going to listen to all of it, but the whole thing is like 15 minutes. So it's almost just an EP. But as I was hearing it, there were, it's always like interesting when, you know, when you're collaborating with people and you've given some information, but not all the information. Which is true always, no matter how detailed a score you're giving someone, or like, there's a point where like, okay, someone's going to interpret some stuff that you wrote down or that you gave them, and they're going to have a different interpretation of it than you do. And then there's this process of like reconciling the interpretations. And sometimes the ideas are that someone comes back with are like super awesome and change how you hear your own stuff for the better. And sometimes you're like, well, okay, I think maybe let's like figure out a way to like split the difference between how we're hearing this.
1: Right.
0: So there, yeah, there's some of that process here. I mean, increasingly, like including honestly with the project with Annie too, like, I mean, we really did like co-write that album. Although it's certainly, I mean, individual tracks on it are definitely more her and more me. But there was a lot of back and forth in the process of writing that, and increasingly that's how I work. I don't know about increasingly, it's just like that has been how I worked from the beginning, but there's just been a little more like I think I've sought out collaborators who are people that I value their compositional voice a lot also.
1: That anyway, makes a lot of sense. All right, let's jump into it.
0: Let's do it.
1: All right. This, again, is Flail from the album Detroit Densha Seikatsu by the duo LR.
0: IR.
1: IR. Excuse me.
0: IR.
1: composed by the one and only Brendan Randall Myers.

0: I hate to cut that short because I was really, really enjoying that very much. That was the first, not quite the first half, maybe the first third or so of a track called Flail. Again, composed by Brendan Randall Myers and performed by IR on their 2024 album Detroit Densha Seikatsu. And if you're just tuning in or you've been here for the last hour and 20 minutes, Brendan is here with us, and it's been absolutely wonderful talking to him about some of the many incredible musical projects he's worked on. And after listening to that track, which was performed by IR, I could certainly ask enough questions to get us through the end of Extended Technique without listening to any more music. However, I'm going to restrain myself and maybe just ask one or two.
1: Great.
0: First of all, for those who may not know, could you briefly explain what a Eurorack is?
1: I mean, you're probably better equipped to explain what a Eurorack is than I am, actually, Charlie.
0: A Eurorack is a type of modular synthesizer. While if you bought, for instance, a Surge modular synthesizer or a Buchla, or a, you know, there are many great manufacturers of these instruments which all have very distinct and unique sounds, a Eurorack is cool because each of the components of it, you know, you might have a reverb component or a sequencer, a filter, you know, it really infinite effects that you can put on these things. Yeah. You assemble it yourself, and you can buy these components, which are made by different manufacturers, and sort of, it's like a DIY
1: modular synthesizer. Synth rig.
0: And so, really, unless you buy a, you know, a pre-built Eurorack, you're never going to get two of the same sound, which is on top of, you know, how random modular synthesis can sound as it is.
1: Yeah.
0: It makes for a very, very unique sort of listening experience.
1: Yeah.
0: And so I have a question, which is, as we started listening to it, I remarked that it had a very different sound than the last couple of things we listened to. And you said that it was actually quite a bit like the composition of Cascade for piano.
1: Yeah.
0: It's faster, but it's similarly structured.
1: Yeah.
0: What is it like scoring something that might be similar structurally for such different instruments?
1: Yeah. Internally, it feels very similar to me. I mean, I just, I don't know. It's it's just scales, man. I don't know. I mean, I'm, you know, I'm kind of tongue in cheek with that, but on some level, I mean, you know, I talked about like a lot of these pieces have kind of the same shape, which is like a bunch of like, it's kind of in terms of like, when I say it's the same shape, I'm talking about like kind of the big structure or like the big kind of like energy, ebbs and flows. And so a lot of these pieces, which were all kind of written within like 2 or 3 years of each other, have like, they're like a big wedge. They start kind of quieter and then they get louder. And then there's a couple of those, you know, that's like an entire movement will be maybe like between 2 and 4 of those like wedges. And, you know, at a certain point, like, then there's, you know, as I've done this more, like, there's, well, I'll try to stay kind of focused on, like, what your actual question was, which is, like, writing these.
0: Go where you want to. I'm very curious.
1: All right. Well, I mean, there's a separate thing of, like, there's a lot of music I've written that has different shapes, but it's, again, like, I think it's kind of interesting to, like, just be like, okay, you can really kind of can just drop a similar structure into these different formats. And also just because of like the effect is just very different with like, you know, with the synths, a lot of what is on the surface now is actually like the focus is more on the modulation and like the delay and like just like the filtering that's happening. Like there is a whole process of like kind of like pitch and like range narrowing that's happening. Which is like to some extent like obscured a little bit actually by what's happening on top of it, but it's like, but the thing I was going for structurally is like still present.
0: Yeah,
1: that's part of what was interesting about this collaboration is because it ended up really sounding quite different than the way I kind of sketched the material. And but I think it's also, it's like more interesting in a lot of ways than I think what I had in mind originally.
0: Interesting.
1: And you know, it's kind of similarly with both the music for both Mickey and Annie. I think there's like the process of like working it out with the performers brought out a lot of details that were not like present when I was just kind of sitting with my laptop and just like working out the pitches and rhythms.
0: Yeah. We've talked a little bit about composition, you know, in the past, recently and less recently. And I find it very interesting how you, at least from what I understand, it seems like the way you approach a lot of your compositional process is from a sort of macro lens at times, and the idea of shape and structure over a long period of time and slow builds you know what you're saying about the idea of several wedge-shaped pieces in a composition. And it makes me think a lot about how I'm very interested in my own musical practice of thinking about electronic music, especially techno and house music, through the lens of what we would say, capital C, classical music.
1: Yeah, right. I'm good. Yeah.
0: Okay.
1: The chair.
0: Brendan is fighting with the chair a little bit. It's okay.
1: The chair's running. It's fine.
0: But this idea that the same structures, well, you know, when you strip music of its timbre and after effect and these sort of temporal qualities, the structures of these kinds of music are very, very similar, you know, at their bones.
1: Yeah.
0: And I think that between the IR and the Annie Blythe and Cascade, I think that's something that you've really brought to the forefront with these pieces, which I think is just wonderful.
1: Yeah, I mean, there's the you know, you bringing up like EDM is very, I mean, I think that's very apt. There's a bit of like a lot of post minimal music has a similar kind of structure to it.
0: Right.
1: And then a lot of like long form electronic dance, like a lot of dance music has, there's, you know, you sort of.
0: And those are the really two of the big ones I think of are, you know, people like Cage and Arvo Pärt and Philip Glass.
1: Yep.
0: And then you have Daft Punk.
1: Yep.
0: And it's like, how different are they?
1: Yeah. And in a way, like, I don't know, like they're the roots of a lot of this music are not that different.
0: Yeah.
1: And we're kind of talking about like people, like composers lifting from different elements of like African diaspora music.
0: Yeah.
1: And I mean, it's just like a lot of the underpinnings of like even a lot of rock music like operates kind of similarly. It's like, it's interesting, like Glenn Branca, who was another, obviously like another big influence on me. And to some, I mean, Julius Eastman too, like both of them have this quality too of like these very like organic shapes to the composition where it is, you can move through like a very small number of like musical ideas over the course of 20 minutes or something. And really a lot of what you're following is just like, how is the energy changing?
0: Yeah. I think a lot of, at least in my experience, I find the most meaning comes from those long form changes in musical experience.
1: Yeah. I mean, certainly in instrumental music.
0: Yeah.
1: I think I'm definitely drawn to that as well.
0: We're next going to listen to a project which you've dropped hints of since you stepped foot into the studio.
1: Sure did.
0: And which I'm a big fan of. I had the absolute pleasure of hearing live last month in December. Scarcity. This is your second album.
1: This is from the first album.
0: This is from the first album.
1: Yeah.
0: My bad. Can you tell me a bit about what this group is, how it got started?
1: Yep.
0: Tell me the story.
1: Great. Scarcity. I feel like I was thinking about wanting to do a metal band as early as 2016, 2017. And I knew that there was a vocalist named Doug Moore, who was a guy that I've known since undergrad. We did not go to the same undergrad, but he is, he was like, you know, the friends of friends situation, but I've known him since I think I was like 19. Mm-hmm. He sings in a number of different bands, maybe most notably Piron, who are kind of like technical death metal band, that I've been a fan of since their inception. And, Doug has a bunch of other great projects. He sings in a group called Weeping Sores that put out a record last year that actually Annie and I both contributed some music to. Annie great. Performed cello and I did some keyboards. And Doug also, his other bands are Glorious Depravity, which is like an old school death metal band. And then another kind of like Sepetys, which is more of, I don't know, it's a lot of configurations of the same people, mm-hmm. with different people as the sort of like lead composer.
0: There's a web of names here that I'm starting to map out in my head.
1: Yeah, and then he has there's a new group he's singing for called Umlamari. All cool projects. If you're into like weirdo metal, you will probably like any of these things. But Doug had just been someone on my radar that I wanted to work with for like years and years and years. And I sort of approached him in 2017, I think, with like some very rough demos. And he was just like, sure, man, I don't know, send me some stuff when it's done.
0: Yeah.
1: And
0: awesome.
1: And then it took me 3 years to like actually figure out like what was the thing. And mm-hmm. And so the music that ended up becoming this first album, Avalute, is I kind of sketched out about half of it in 2019, after Avalut is like the Hebrew word for like grief or mourning. It's sort of the mourning. It's like related to like Shiva, like this, the kind of this grief ritual. Mm-hmm. This was music that was like really pretty specifically in response to a family member passing and like a sort of a close friend of a friend just like really abruptly dying in 2019. Mm-hmm. And then, as I said, like sort of being in Beijing as COVID was happening.
0: Yeah.
1: And so the music from my end was trying to make some sense of those events. I was thinking, you know, like a lot of, we've talked about this kind of long form music, big shapes.
0: That's certainly present with Scarcity.
1: And yeah, I mean, Scarcity, like this first record is the most long form. It's a 45 minute record that's in five movements essentially, but it's really just like two parts. Mm-hmm. Like parts one through four are kind of one piece, and then the fifth part is its kind of coda.
0: Yeah.
1: And I don't know, there was like this first record feels like it summed up a lot of the ideas that I've been having musically for a really long time. It was also just me just going back to like what was the music that really resonated with me first, what was like when I really feel like I need like catharsis or just like a hug in a weird way. Like, I mean, this music is super harsh, but it has this quality of like you're enveloped in something.
0: Yeah. And, absolutely.
1: And those were all things that I think I needed. And also a bit of like, you know, you may have noticed a lot of the music that I've been playing. There's a lot of notes. There's a lot of like, it's like the same notes, but there's just like a lot of it's kind of fast. I'm like interested in this point where fast playing becomes a texture, mm-hmm. rather than a distinguishable sort of line.
0: It's like listening to the rain.
1: Yeah. And you know, it's like black metal is really about that. I think that's part of why I was drawn to working in this particular idiom. Mm. But yeah, so this first record was just kind of like I like demoed this thing and I sent it to Doug, and Doug was, what did he say? He was like feeling a little overloaded, but heard the record and said, I must sing on this.
0: Well, and thank God he did.
1: I mean, you know.
0: That's awesome.
1: Here we are, 5 years later. But I don't know. I mean, we sort of had a similar process of like, you know, I pretty much had written the whole instrumental. I sent it to him. He sort of took a while to write his parts. And his vocal part for this album is really just a single poem.
0: Mm-hmm.
1: For the
0: album in its entirety.
1: Yeah.
0: Yep.
1: Yeah. Much as the instrumental is kind of just one big composition. It's mm-hmm. true of the vocal, the lyrics as well. And then, you know, we had a sort of a process of like reconciling the forms of like just in response to where he'd like place the vocals. Sometimes I'd have to like lengthen or shorten things, and there were some additional layers that I added after he did his vocal parts. And then we worked with Colin Marston, who's like a RIP Menegroth Studios, which is now out in like the Poconos somewhere. But for a long time, this was like this legendary Woodhaven, Queens, like metal studio.
0: Very cool.
1: But this was all done remotely. Like Doug and I never saw each other during the making of this album, actually.
0: Oh, I didn't know that.
1: So it was all just like passing drafts back and forth via email. Him recording vocals in his bathroom.
0: Oh, awesome.
1: Me tracking everything in my kitchen. and then we used, like, Colin reamped all the guitars and used better drum samples than I had available to me at that point.
0: Cool.
1: Okay,
0: I have just a clarifying question.
1: Yeah.
0: When I saw Scarcity last month, was that also Doug?
1: That's Doug.
0: Okay.
1: That's still Doug. Doug is still the vocalist.
0: He's still the singer.
1: Yeah.
0: Okay, gotcha.
1: Yeah. But by the time the record actually came out, this is funny. It's like, you know, we ended up kind of getting signed and like finding, like we ended up on this like great San Francisco music label called The Flenser. Because of vinyl production delays, the album was not released until 2022.
0: Oh.
1: So this is like, yeah, I mean, it's just like this record, like we had a master in 2020.
0: Wow.
1: And it was a full year and a half, I think, between having the master and having the album come out, because I think some of this was down to Taylor Swift, and some of this was like, it's like Taylor Swift got really into vinyl around this time.
0: Oh, and did she ever? Yeah.
1: Yeah. And so they,
0: wow.
1: So it was hard for like an indie label to like get like a short run of vinyls made.
0: Incredible. That's awesome.
1: The upside of this was like, by the time this had happened, like we could play shows again.
0: Yeah.
1: And I think, you know, I wrote
0: the timing worked out.
1: I wrote this music having no intention for it to ever be done live.
0: Mm-hmm.
1: And like, this is, you know, we'll maybe we can listen and talk more about this, but like, the life of this band since this first record has been a lot about arranging, like figuring out how to arrange versions of this music for different configurations of musicians. Because the first album is just me and Doug. Like I'm doing all of the musicians, all of the instruments on this. I programmed all the drums, I played the bass, I programmed all the synths, I like performed the six layers of guitar and six layers of Ebow. I did a lot of the mixing.
0: Yeah.
1: And
0: this is the Brendan special.
1: This is the Brendan special. Yeah.
0: Awesome.
1: Whereas subsequent albums, like we put a live band together to perform this music finally. And doing that, I think, I'm not gonna say it finished it, but it kind of completed a circle on the music.
0: Yeah.
1: On this particular album, and like opened up some new pathways for what the band was gonna be.
0: Speaking of what the band was going to be, and I guess what it now is and what it's becoming.
1: Yeah.
0: I do have questions for you about what you guys are embarking on now, what your second album was like.
1: Yep.
0: And I know that a third album is in the near future.
1: Yep.
0: In some form.
1: Yep.
0: And so perhaps we're going to listen to the movement from Avolute.
1: Yep.
0: Then we're going to talk about that.
1: Sounds great.
0: Awesome. Okay. So this is the second movement of Avolute. Again, performed by Scarcity, written by Brendan Randall Myers, from the album that was finished in 2020 and pressed in 2022, as we just learned. However, on the back of the vinyl, it says 2021.
1: Incredible.
0: So we're spanning time here.
1: I might have my dates wrong, too.
0: No, I mean,
1: it's entirely possible.
0: It's somewhere in the region.
1: Time is a flat circle. I don't know. Yeah. I don't know, Charlie.
0: All right. Again, this is Scarcity on WKCR. 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

0: That was Movement 2 from Avolute by Scarcity, their 2021 record released on the Flenser out of San Francisco, California. And the composer of that track, Brendan Randall Myers, and performer of, it sounds like, most of the parts on that track, is here with me, and he's been here since 3 o'clock, and it's been a wonderful journey hearing all his music and getting to know the insides and outs. Brendan, thank you so much for being on WKCR this afternoon.
1: Charlie, it's been an absolute pleasure. Thanks so much for having me.
0: So from the sounds of it, Scarcity as a project is it's really sort of the culmination of a lot of different ideas you've had coming together in one group, one musical idea. And I think we got a good sense from what you were saying before we listened to that of what the first album represents, where it came from, and now we know what it sounds like. Can you tell me a little bit, because you have two albums out, can you tell me first about the second album, what changed between the two, and also what to expect for the upcoming third release?
1: Between albums one and two, we became a live band. I remembered that playing music is fun.
0: And it's a great realization.
1: It's great, and yeah, we got a really kind of amazing live band for Scarcity. It's like Tristan Kasten Kraus, who I've played with for a number of years. He was in a math rock band with me called Meritech. We've spent a lot of time together in the sort of freelancing trenches, and he has an awesome solo record called Potential Landscapes. That's kind of he calls it an emotional drone record, which is great. And I played on one of the tracks for that. And Tristan rules. And then we got Lev Weinstein from Kralis and a number of other bands. He's just kind of a legendary like black metal drummer. He's a truly incredible player.
0: That's awesome.
1: And then Dylan DeLella, who plays in Piron as well, Doug's band. Dylan and Doug formed Piron together. And Dylan also played in a band called Couch Slut, who were really great. They're kind of like a noise rock band. So I think, you know, we kind of like did some release shows for the record, and I believe this was 2022. I'm pretty sure. Maybe it was 2021. Maybe it was like, I don't know.
0: It blends together. It's out. It doesn't matter.
1: It's fine. It happened. It was a year. I think initially when we were putting the band together, it was sort of just like, okay, maybe this is just like a one-off thing. Mm-hmm. And then it just turned out it was like very fun to play the music. And so we kept playing the music, and eventually I started writing new stuff that just had this band in mind. Mm-hmm. And interestingly, the second album, I think for a number of reasons, ended up being like, it's a little more of like a death metal record. It's like, it's shorter form. It's like riffier. Mm-hmm. It's six songs. One of them is 11 minutes long, but they're still more or less, they're like, it's songs. Mm-hmm. I think with that record, I was just like, I wanted to just keep up the momentum that I had and not get too bogged down in like just thinking like, okay, what's the follow-up to like Avolute? Because it's a pretty like, I don't write pieces like that, don't come along every day, you know. That's one of those things where like a lot of stuff went into it. I spent a long time writing it, but there's, you know, it's just sometimes things just move through you and you're sort of like, well, that was like a big one. Mm-hmm. But the second album is called Promise of Rain, and I think that one we put that one out in 2024. Mm-hmm. And did some touring on it, and that was cool. I don't know, like, you know, in the sort of intervening period, like, I was working on all that cello music and had been, you know, Andy and I had worked with Doug on the Weeping Sores record, which is like a death doom a melodic death doom project that has a lot of strings in it.
0: Mm-hmm.
1: And I kind of wrote the instrumentals for like a third album that we're trying to, I think, bridge the gap a little bit between this like shorter form, like riffier, like live band feel of the second record and this really expansive quality that the first record has. And like, I would say like a more kind of like orchestral scope.
0: Yeah.
1: And, for a number of reasons, like the instrumental just kind of like sat around for like a year. Well, Doug just took a long time to write vocals, which is like the man's in five bands, and three of the other bands had albums that were actively coming out in the intervening years.
0: He's a busy guy.
1: He was a little overloaded. But like what came out of that year was me kind of writing a lot of the music that would become this like rock band Means that next time I'm on KCR, I'll bring some Means and we can listen to it and talk about
0: it.
1: But, but it also like weirdly created this opportunity for me to arrange, or like this kind of just happened. I'd had this idea from like years ago that I wanted to have Doug scream in front of a string orchestra. I had a vision.
0: That's awesome.
1: And
0: sweet.
1: And I sort of had like been demoing an arrangement of this music we just heard, a movement two of Avalut for string orchestra with Doug. And I was like getting coffee in Bed-Stuy with Tristan, our bass player, and we kind of just ran into Eli Spindell, who's the conductor of the Brooklyn String Orchestra.
0: Oh, I remember you telling me this story. Yeah.
1: And I kind of just like cold pitched him the project,
0: nice.
1: Basically. And so now it's looking like at the end of March, there's going to be, details TBD. Watch this space. But there will be an arrangement of Movement 2 for String Orchestra and Screaming Man.
0: And
1: Screaming Doug.
0: That is the movement we just heard.
1: That's the movement we just heard.
0: Very cool. It's hard to conceptualize what that's going to sound like. However, I'm there for it, and I'm very excited.
1: It's going to sound sick.
0: It will sound sick.
1: It's interesting. I mean, it's like I talked about for a long time feeling like thinking about how to translate the affect and the intensity and the visceral quality of metal or of like any of these musics that I like grew up listening to and playing.
0: Yeah.
1: And continue to listen to and play, and then thinking about like what's the performance practice of this group of musicians that I'm writing for that isn't in that world.
0: Mm-hmm.
1: And
0: that's always the question.
1: Yeah. And I mean, it's interesting. It's like, I think, the first Scarcity record is kind of me taking a lot of formal elements from classical music and then mapping them onto like a really like explicitly like metal band format.
0: Mm-hmm.
1: And then now this arrangement is like, I mean, I talked about like, the live band version of it was bringing like closing one circle of it. And then there's this other weird circle that got opened up where like, okay, what if string orchestra? And something about it just kind of like made sense to my brain.
0: Mm-hmm.
1: I mean, I think there's a lot of, the first record has a lot of comparisons to Penderecki, like just the Requiem. Mm.
0: Wow.
1: And I think there's some truth to that. I think just like the density and like the siren, like a lot of the Ebo stuff that I'm doing is definitely in the sonic world of all those glisses that are in that piece, like the string glisses. And
0: also just conceptually, like, you know what you were saying about
1: the Threnody, not Requiem. Yeah, Threnody.
0: The word Avalut, and what that represents.
1: Yeah. Yeah. So I don't know. I mean, I have a large chunk of it arranged. Although, as you mentioned, Scarcity did a performance with the wonderful Bergamot Quartet.
0: Yes.
1: In December, and
0: fantastic show.
1: Kind of road tested both part of our new record, which, oh yeah, so anyway, bringing back to the third record. The third record is going to end up having strings on it also.
0: In the Bergamot Quartet Plus, or just them?
1: It's, I think, just them.
0: Mm-hmm.
1: And if I need more strings, I'll just double track them.
0: Mm-hmm.
1: Because
0: the magic of computers,
1: But I sort of ended up this Avolute Strings thing kind of materialized in the year between me writing the initial instrumental and Doug writing his vocal parts.
0: Mm-hmm.
1: And so I put some work into the string thing and kind of figured out this does work.
0: Mm-hmm.
1: And then once I heard Doug's vocal parts, I was kind of like, I kind of want strings on this record too.
0: Yeah.
1: Awesome. And which also, Bergamot had kind of gotten in touch with us with Tristan actually about doing this show on their series, and Tristan was like, well, how about having the metal band come?
0: Awesome.
1: And I don't think they quite knew what that entailed until we got in the room together.
0: It was loud.
1: It was loud.
0: It was great though. I had a great time at that show.
1: Yeah. Yeah, me too. Yeah, it feels like a fun, it's like an interesting avenue of kind of like recombining these different strands of influence.
0: Mm-hmm.
1: In this project. And I get bored easily, and I'm not, as much as I think there are definitely I think I have a fairly clear compositional voice, whatever that means, but mm-hmm. I think also that I'm constantly poking at the edges of it.
0: I think that's, at least from the sounds of it, that seems like a really good combination to have. Because you never want to, you want to have that clear voice, but you would never want to stay stagnant.
1: Yeah.
0: Right.
1: I mean, I think it's, I don't know. It is just how my brain works.
0: Yeah.
1: So,
0: I have a couple thoughts floating around in my head. The
1: great.
0: First, before I forget, speaking of the Bergamot Quartet,
1: yep.
0: Brendan, you very graciously introduced me to them with that concert last month. And to the people out there in Radioland listening, I'm very excited to share that members from the Bergamot Quartet will be on my regular program next month in February. Fingers crossed, hopefully in mid to late February, if not in early March. My regular program is Serial Music, which is on Thursday mornings from 9:30 a.m. until 12 p.m. noon. And so if you're interested in their work, which is also very cross-disciplinary and exciting, you should definitely keep an eye out for that. I'll try and announce it on WKCR's Instagram once we have a date officially set for that. Also looking forward to my regular program next Thursday. We're going to have a special guest who is Frank Salomon of Salomon Associates here in New York. He runs the People's Symphony Concerts. And so if you're interested in their programming, I hope you might tune in for that. Speaking of upcoming concerts, Brendan, before you get on your merry way, I'm curious if you could give us a rundown of what events you'll be playing at here and around New York City in the coming months that maybe we could check out.
1: Yeah. Most of the imminent performances are with Dither. There's going to be a February 8th performance, I believe, with the Metropolis Ensemble Space. And then we'll be playing on Long Play, as I mentioned.
0: Awesome.
1: And that'll be, I don't know if the dates for that are confirmed, but it'll be in that April 30 to May 3rd window.
0: Mm-hmm.
1: And then Scarcity will be playing a show on June 6th, which is a ways out, but that's the next show.
0: Great.
1: And that'll be basically just another prep show to do the record.
0: Awesome. And so if anybody out there listening makes it to any of those shows, definitely say hi to Brendan.
1: Yeah.
0: And fingers crossed, I will be at them too. So say hi to me.
1: Incredible.
0: We would love to meet you.
1: So. The string orchestra performance will also happen at the end of March, but we're waiting on final confirmation on venue and date for that. So.
0: Well, we'll be on the lookout for that as well. And I will also, I'll make an announcement when that comes to fruition.
1: Appreciate it.
0: My last question is, Do you have a website? Where can we find your information readily available?
1: I got a website. I got an Instagram. It's all terrible. But no, the website's fine. The website is just brendanrandallmyers.com. It's brendanrandallmyers.com.
0: Fantastic.
1: And the Instagram is just brendan.randallmyers. And the Instagram tends to be a better... regularly updated like list of things that I'm doing.
0: Cool.
1: The website's a little more of an archive and a portfolio.
0: Well, I think both are helpful.
1: Yeah.
0: Brendan, it's been absolutely wonderful having you here. It really means a lot to see you at WKCR. And it seems like this has been coming for a long time. So thank you very much for being here and spending the afternoon.
1: It's been a pleasure and an honor, Charlie. Thanks for having me.
0: Thank you.
1: Yeah.
0: You'll be back again at some point.
1: Sure will.
0: In the meantime, there's another 55 minutes of extended technique. We're going to take a listen to a different musician now, whose real name is Daniel Lopatin, and who goes by the stage name 10Trix Point Never. We're going to listen to his 2013 album R+7, which was put out on Warp Records. Stay tuned. This is a very special album that we're about to hear. And once again, you're listening to WKCR FM New York and WKCR HD. 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

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The music you've been hearing for the last couple of minutes is the album R Plus 7 by 10tricks.never, a.k.a. Daniel Lopatin. His incredible 2013 release from Warp Records. And in fact, speaking of Pioneer Works, speaking of 10tricks.never, earlier, if you were listening to the show, you heard Brendan and I talking about how his guitar quartet, Dither, is going to be taking place in the incredible Long Play Festival of Bang on a Can this coming late April and early May. And actually, 10tricks.never will also be taking part in the same festival. He's playing two concerts at Pioneer Works in Brooklyn. Those are on the 29th and 30th of 2026, of April of 2026, excuse me. And if you're interested in buying a ticket, you can find those online starting tomorrow morning at 10 a.m. on pioneerworks.org. In fact, it's my pleasure to announce that we have two tickets here at WKCR to give away. If you're interested in claiming those tickets, you can call in after the mic break is over. I repeat, after the mic break is over, at 212-854-9920. Again, that's 212-854-9920. 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

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My name is Charlie. I've been your host for Extended Technique this afternoon. It's been a pleasure being here with you. I was here for Serial Music and Extended Technique today, and it's always a lovely time spending the better chunk of a day at WKCR, especially getting to do two shows where I can play such different types of music. The last thing we heard was the outstanding album of One Oh Tricks Point Never, R Plus 7, out in 2013 on Warp Records. Once again, if you're interested in going to his performances upcoming as part of Bang on a Can's Long Play Festival at Pioneer Works, those are on April 29th and 30th. And you can find tickets for those online at pioneerworks.org, on sale tomorrow at 10 a.m. Again, those are available tomorrow at 10 a.m. at pioneerworks.org. And the two performances are on the evenings of April 29th and 30th as part of Bang on a Can's Long Play Festival, which, by the way, is going to include incredible events all over New York, including but not limited to One Oh Tricks Point Never, and Dither, one of the members of which, Brendan Randall Myers, spent a couple of hours on the show this afternoon. We were exploring some of his work, including Dither, Scarcity, and some of his compositions for solo instruments. Speaking of Brendan, we're going to end the show with the same group that we started it with, which is a fascinating band called Invisible Anatomy. From their 2017 album Dissections, this is Threading Light 1. Again, thank you so much for tuning in. It means a lot. 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This is Dissections from Invisible Anatomy.

Okay, here we are, the Musician's Show. My name is Miguel Sanan. I'll be your host for tonight. So happy to be here. Thank you, Rachel. Thank you, CJ. Thank you to all staff for having me here. This is a kind of a musician's ideal scenario, just getting a chance to share music and play the stuff that we're into. So it's just great to be able to do this. I started off with some music that I'm involved with and some recent music that I've been involved with. So the first track you heard is from an album called El Eco de un Tambor, The Echo of the Drum, which I recorded in collaboration with an amazing ensemble, the Prism Quartet, amazing saxophone quartet. I wrote a whole sort of like a whole extended work for them. It's a 7-part work, and we heard part number 6, which is called Jaleo. And that was released just last year, 2025. The album has that same name, El Eco de un Tambor. The second track you heard is from a recent album of mine with my quartet, which was recorded at the Village Vanguard right here in New York City. The album is called Vanguardia Subterránea, and that track in particular is an original composition of mine entitled Coordenadas. And the last track you heard is a track from a very, very recent album called Expressions. It's a collaboration of mine with an amazing ensemble based in Barcelona, called the Barcelona Art Orchestra. And that ensemble is kind of comprised with a bunch of different amazing musicians from the area. The 4 leaders of the ensemble, they each wrote a movement of this sort of long extended concerto for myself for the saxophone. We recorded it live last year at the Palau de la Música right there in Barcelona, and just released it a few months ago on my own label, Mio Music. So really, really excited to get to share that as well. Now, to follow that up, I want to actually play some premieres. This is actually the first time this is being played for anyone. This is an album that's about to come out in a couple weeks. It's a collaboration of mine with a longtime partner, the great pianist, Venezuelan pianist Luis Perdomo, and we have a project called El Arte del Bolero. We celebrate the bolero as a genre. We celebrate the Latin American songbook. We've recorded a few volumes. Volume 1, I think that was released in 2021, if I'm not mistaken. Volume 2, I think it was 2023 or 24. I'm kind of blanking here. And Volume 3 is about to be released later this month, specifically Friday, August 28th, also on my label Mio Music. So I wanted to share a couple of tracks from that. The first one I'll share is De Que Callada Manera by the great Pablo Milanés. Has been covered by tons of amazing ensembles, including La Sonora Ponceña, which the ensemble that sort of inspired this arrangement. And then the one you'll hear after that is called Convergencia, by Bienvenido Gutierrez. So we hope you enjoy these two from El Arte del Bolero, De Que Callada Manera, and then Convergencia.

All right, that was Convergencia from El Arte del Bolero Volume 3. That was an album that's about to come out in a couple weeks, specifically August 28th on Mio Music, myself and pianist Luis Perdomo. I'd like to continue now having some more fun here and playing some music from Puerto Rico, starting off with one of my favorite groups. This is one of the great planar groups of recent times. Los Pleneros de la Cresta. This is from their debut album, Mucho Gusto Soy de la Isla, from 2015. This one is called Los Pupilos.

All right. Now, as Viento de Agua, the amazing ensemble from Puerto Rico, that ensemble led by the late, great Hector Tito Matos and the amazing arranger, woodwind extraordinaire Ricardo Pons. And that track specifically is called La Marejada de los Muertos from their album Opus 4. And that one is from 2013. Before that one, we heard this, one of my favorite albums, Bomba albums, to come out of Puerto Rico, from Los Rebuleadores de San Juan, the great group led by the amazing vocalist and songwriter Jerry Ferrao. That album is called Tiempo al Tiempo. The track you heard is called 1873, and that album was from 2012. We're going to stay in Puerto Rico now for a little while, and I want to share a really nice album that was just released about a month and change ago by a great saxophonist, composer, band leader, all around, great musician in person. His name is Jonathan Suazo. We released this on my label, Miel Music. The album is called Ricano Volume 2, Fruto de mi Corazón. And this track is called Si No Fuera Por Tu Amor. Right after this, we're going to hear some music from my dear old friend Henry Cole and his ensemble Villa Locura, from also a brand new album de Mayagüez, a song called El Diablo. So first Jonathan Suazo with Si No Fuera Por Tu Amor, then Henry Cole with El Diablo from de Mayagüez. Here we go.

This is WKCR-FM New York and WKCR-HD. My name is Miguel Sanon, and I'm your host tonight right here at the Musician Show, sharing some of my favorites. That was the amazing drummer, my good friend Henry Cole, Diablo, from his recent album, De Mayagüez. We're going to continue now and move from Mayagüez in the north, actually Mayagüez in the west, to Río Piedras in the north. And this is another recent release from 2025 by bassist and composer Alex Apollo Ayala. This is an album called Afro-Puerto Rican Jazz, also released on my own label, Miel Music. And this track is called Río Piedras.

That one is called Quédate Por Allá by the great Pirulo, Francisco Pirulo Rosado, amazing drummer, percussionist, band leader from Puerto Rico, old schoolmate of mine, who really put together a lot of amazing music with his band La Tribu, Pirulo y La Tribu. That one in particular is from the album Calle Linda 5, also called Positivo. That was released last year, 2025. We're going to keep it going now and actually stay in Puerto Rico, but move into more of the pop music world. And I want to play some music by the groundbreaking and record-breaking artist Benito Martinez Ocasio, also known as Bad Bunny. This one right here is a song that I recommend if you want to understand what Puerto Rico is about, if you want to think about Puerto Rican politics, Puerto Rican history, and everything that's going on in Puerto Rico now, past, present, and future. You want to listen to this song. This one is called Lo Que Le Pasó a Hawaii.

Yes, sir. Lo que le pasó a Hawaii by Bad Bunny. We're going to keep things going now and play some more music from Puerto Rico. This is another artist making waves in the pop world. Her name is Noemi Ramirez Rivera, also known as Right Now. This one is from her latest, greatest album called Malcriada. This was released just this year. And this one's called Dando Vueltas.

Yes, sir. That was El Día del Amigo by Catriel y Paco Amoroso, the amazing duo from Argentina, from their album Papota, just released last year. Before that one, we heard Ingobernable by C. Tangana, and from his album El Madrileño from 2021. These two, in my opinion, probably two of the best albums to come out of the pop world in Spanish in a very, very long time. So you should check them out if you have the time. I want to move into the salsa world now and play some music from that universe, starting with music from two amazing and legendary masters who just passed very recently. I'm talking about the great Willie Colon and the equally great Eddie Palmieri. Willie Colon, the great trombonist, composer, band leader, and Eddie Palmieri, the great pianist, composer, band leader, who just passed away recently. We're first going to hear Juana Peña by Willie Colon and Héctor Lavoe from the album Cosa Nuestra. That one is from 1969. And then we're going to follow that up with Adoración, Eddie Palmieri's classic, from originally recorded on the album Sentido, and that's from 1972. So here we go, Juana Peña, Willie Colon. Then we're going to listen to some of Adoración by the great Eddie Palmieri.

Yes, sir. You can't get better than that, really. That was the greatest. Mael Rivera, the Puerto Rican master, improviser, singer, band leader, that was recorded along with his mate, Rafael Cortijo, 1957, live in El Show del Mediodía, Guapa TV, Guapa Radio in Puerto Rico, 1957. That one is called Monta Mi Caballito. Before that, we heard another master from Venezuela, the great Oscar de León, Mi Bajo y Yo, from 1979. We're going to move over and play some music from Cuba, some of my favorite music of recent times for sure. And this one that we're going to listen to next is definitely one of my favorite groups of current times. This band is called Alexander Abreu y Habana de Primera, from their album Pasaporte from 2012. This is the opening track called Pa Mi Gente.